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0: being involved in the passing on and the teaching, will do anything I can to help people learn. 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
0: 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I guess that's why I did it

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Look at that. Just think of all those barbecues being fired up over this weekend. Howdy, friends. Steve Heimel, the old bull rider here. It's Memorial Day weekend. They think of it as the start of summertime, more like the start of springtime and green up here in the Anchorage Bowl. But we got sun, and people, all it has to do is get up above 50 degrees, and all of a sudden the bear flesh gets exposed to that sun. And that's what's going on this weekend. People are just having themselves a good old time. And we're glad to provide a broadcast accompaniment to whatever your activities may be today on this fine Sunday afternoon. Hope you will have a good time and stay with us for a while. We started off with For Love by Hank Williams Jr., moved on to the theme from Bonnie and Clyde, the Foggy Mountain Breakdown, done by Lester Flatt and Earl Scruggs. And we're on our way down memory lane. Glad to have you here.

stompy, stompy sound of Goose Creek Symphony here on the truck stop. And speaking of, we had Connie Smith with Blue Heartaches, a song she co-wrote with her husband, Marty Stewart. Then the notorious Cherry Bombs with lead vocal by Vince Gill. And it's worthy of note that Vince's spouse, Amy Grant, will be entertaining at the State Fair this summer. It's hard to kiss the lips at night that chew your ass all day long in Goose Creek Symphony. Here on the truck stop, that's just a sampling. We're just getting started. This is Lily Miola. I'll pick up my heart and go home on this relaxing Sunday afternoon.

I'm guilty of love in the first degree. Brandi Clark and Wade Bowen singing that old Alabama song. We started with Lily Miola and a Roger Miller song, I'll Pick Up My Heart and Go Home. Then Ray Price with another Roger Miller song, Got Your Invitation to the Blues. On the truck stop on a Sunday afternoon. Let's make those clouds go away.

0: in that magical era when we allowed ourselves to think that there was such a thing as the New South because a guy from Georgia had been elected president. Allman Brothers, Blue Sky.
1: Well, wake up
0: and get out on that dance floor.

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Those were the days. Here are the Statler Brothers.

those violins carry us away in Bradley's barn there. The great Patsy Cline. Don Gibson's song entitled Sweet Dreams. So beautiful. And it really, it's so lovely to relax into that kind of relaxing material on a Sunday afternoon, especially it's a holiday. Kind of just slow everything down and enjoy time going by. I mean, because spring is galloping ahead. And there's so much life coming up all over the place. We had this Maple Street Memories there by the Statler Brothers after Wayne Walker's Bobo Skediddle Daddle Dance Floor Rockabilly Favor. And Blue Highway in the middle, a story about Dad and the times we had between the rows from their album Blue Wind to the West. Blue Highway. On the truck stop. Now, what do we got? Oh, yeah. I was talking about slowing down. You know, when I lived outside New York City, I lived in New York City. I lived in Mayo Pack, New York, and I lived in East Orange, New Jersey, kind of circling that New York art scene there. And when I lived there, we had a nice hi-fi set. And we had our favorite things that we would play, you know, which just included a lot of, you know, soul music and avant-garde music, and we would play Anton Bruckner symphonies, we'd play Stravinsky, we'd play Ramsey Lewis, we'd play Charlie Mingus, and Miles and Miles and Miles and Miles Davis. And one thing that would really slow you down, I mean, this, it could ruin your whole day. It could slow you down so bad you just had no ambition left for the rest of the day, and that could be a good thing, and that would be... Jimmy Reed.

0: talk about having a hard time. Bob Dylan, Maggie's Farm. But talk about hard times. Let's consult page 3 of the Grifter's Hymnal by Ray Wiley Hubbard. And the story of New Year's.
1: It's New Year's Eve at the gates of hell. Give the Antichrist a cigarette and tell him the boys here all the way from Oklahoma and whoa.

KNBA Anchorage, KY, UK.

from the soundtrack of Old Brother, Where Art Thou? Fine old movie dwelling in history and folk life and music, for sure, embracing music and stories about American music. That one originally collected by Alan Lomax back in the 1950s. And just a woman singing a lullaby and brought back by T-Bone and Burnett in this soundtrack and sung exquisitely by Gillian Welch, Alison Krauss, Emmylou Harris. Don't leave nobody but the baby. Hope you're enjoying your holiday weekend. Steve Heimel here, the old bull rider with the best in the roots of country and Western music. So it's Memorial Day weekend. Very, you know, sentimental feel for me about that holiday because, you know, my dad would always have to march in the parade. He wanted to do that, too. And the last time, you know, the last time he was not well enough to be able to march with the other guys in their old ill-fitting uniforms, try and stuff themselves into those uniforms and march down the main street there. You know, they're thinking of all their comrades that they lost. But the people lining the streets are all thinking, well, it's a Memorial Day weekend and we're honoring our returning, the men we got back as they walk down the street in the parade everywhere. Used to be called Decoration Day. You go out and put flowers on graves. People still, of course, do a lot of that. But I want to go back to that returning veteran thing. And back in the 1940s and 50s, at the end of World War II, when people were coming back from service and finding out that, you know, it wasn't really the best situation for jobs and so forth anymore. Or for even a place to live.

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We had Merle Travis singing No Vacancy. And then Martine McBride and I Don't Hurt Anymore. Jimmy Driftwood and the Battle of New Orleans stepping in it with Gold and Silver. And Hank on the truck stop. Got in a little.

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Waylon Jennings, Willie Nelson, Lukenbach, Texas. We had Dolly Parton with Cash on the Barrelhead, Carl Smith, and Don't Just Stand There, Del Reeves, and Trucker's Paradise. Lukenbach, Texas. Turning back to military subjects, as we do from time to time on a Memorial Day weekend, here's one that Utah Phillips wrote, and it's a song. It's a song about the airplane that dropped the atomic bomb on Hiroshima, which the pilot named after his mom, Enola Gay. Rosalie Sorrell.

tale told by the Bluegrass Boys. I'm sorry, what's that? Blue Sky Boys. The Blue Sky Boys. Bluegrass Boys was Bill Monroe's band. These guys were just a duo. It wasn't really bluegrass. It was those old sad songs. Story song, Searching for a Soldier's Grave. Before that, Enola Gay, reflected on by Rosalie Sorrells, written by Bruce Utah Phillips. Let's head south with Robert Earl Keen. Ready for

so much, Mr. Lester Flatt with Earl Scruggs and the band, the Foggy Mountain Boys. We'll meet again, sweetheart. We have Robert Earl Keen and Ready for Confetti, Mike Seeger in Down South Blues, Patsy Cline. Didn't do much gospel, but there's one. Life's Railway to Heaven on the Truck Stop. Well, what do you know? Hank Jr.'s looking for heaven.

It's KMBA Anchorage and KYUK Bethel. KYUK Bethel. And the truck stop continues with Hour 3. Glad to have you here at the crossroads.

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1: 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It's a beast.

Robert Earl Keane singing a Steve Earle song, Tom Ames' Prayer. Sort of a prayer, I guess. We open with the Statler Brothers and More Than a Name on the Wall. Moved on to Dick Gone and the legendary. Used to play that one a lot. Just think about it. I haven't played it in a while. Dick Gone and a song that Pete Seeger would sing, just called Waist Deep in the Big Muddy. And Robert Earl Keane, yeah. That's it. So, greetings Clearwater Revival, of course, and fortunate son on this holiday weekend on Memory Lane. Fortunate son.

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0: DR 549. 18 wheels and a crowbar.

Tommy Collins and a very young Buck Owens on guitar and Juicy Fruit. We open with BR-549 and 18 Wheels and a Crowbar, then the Kendalls in the middle and Heaven's Justice in a Way on the Truck Stop. This is Bella White.

the late Toby Keith from the year 2003. 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American soldier. 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Johnny Ray sang.

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That was Lynn Anderson. And this is going to be Willie Nelson in Georgia on my mind.

on down that road. By the way, Billy Joe Shaver. Yeah, so let's see. We had Toby Keith's American Soldier, Lynn Anderson and Cry, Willie Nelson and Georgia on My Mind, and Joan Baez with Less Than the Song. Here's Iris DeMent on the truck stop. There's a wall in Washington. Indeed, there is.

0: go, those drums. Mr. Jim Reeves. Before that, there's A Wall in Washington by Iris DeMent. Hope we've provided some interesting reflections for you on this holiday, this reflective holiday weekend.
1: Don't rock the jukebox.
0: Because we're getting out of here. Thanks for listening. Bye-bye now. It's the Truck Stop with the Old Bull Rider.

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Howdy, I'm Red Stewart, the curator of Southern Exposure, a hard-to-categorize little volunteer radio show that plays music that could be new or it could be going back to the 60s and largely centers around that state that got runner-up for largest state in the union. You probably won't have heard of many of the bands I will play in this time slot going forward, but that doesn't make them bad. If you enjoy the show, tune in next week. Let's get to it.

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He looked exactly like me, down to a T. I just couldn't believe it, her sitting there on his knee. She's trying to get even, but this is just too much. She even called him Ron, as if one Ron ain't enough. 'Cause two Rons don't make it right. She can't replace me running around with him at night. Does she even know that he and I look just alike? If she's carrying on, I'm gone. Two Rons don't make it right.

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She said she thought it was me who had taken her out. So she never knew the fella was my identical twin, that he'd played a joke on her. She thought that I was him. She got a good excuse if she ain't telling no lie. So why should I tell her? She knows two wrongs wouldn't be right. They say everybody has an identical twin. Of all the guys in the world, why in the world had she picked him? If he really had fooled her, then I guess she didn't cheat. But just knowing he's out there makes it hard to get a good night's sleep. 'Cause two wrongs don't make it right. She can't replace me running around with him at night. Does she even know that he and I look just alike? If she's carrying on, I'm gone. Two wrongs don't make it right.

I was on the outskirts of a little southern town, trying to reach my destination before the sun went down. The old CB was blaring away on channel 19 when there came a little boy's voice on the radio line. And he said, "Breaker 19, is anyone there? Come on back, truckers, and talk to Teddy Bear." Well, I keyed the mic and I said, "You got it, Teddy Bear." And the little boy's voice came back on the air. "Appreciate the break. Who we got on that end?" I told him my handle, and then he began. "Now, I'm not supposed to bother you fellas out there. Mom says you're busy and for me to stay off there. But you see, I get lonely and it helps to talk. 'Cause that's about all I can do. I'm crippled and I can't walk." I came back and told him to fire up that mic, and I'd talk to him as long as he liked. "This was my dad's radio," the little boy said, "but I guess it's mine and mom's now, 'cause my daddy's dead. Dad had a wreck about a month ago. He was trying to get home in a blinding snow. Mom has to work now to make ends meet, and I'm not much help with my two crippled feet. She says not to worry, that we'll make it all right, but I hear her crying sometimes late at night. You know, there's one thing I want more than anything else to see. Oh, I know you guys are too busy to bother with me, but you see, my dad used to take me for rides when he was home. But I guess that's all over now since my daddy's gone." Not one breaker came on the old CB as that little crippled boy talked with me. I tried hard to swallow a lump that just wouldn't stay down as I thought about my boy back in Greenville town. Dad was going to take Mom and me with him later on this year. Well, I remember him saying, "Someday this old truck will be yours, Teddy Bear. But I know I'll never get to ride an 18-wheeler again. But this old base will keep me in touch with all my trucker friends. Teddy Bear's going to back on out now and leave you alone, 'cause it's about time for Mom to come home. But you give me a shout when you're passing through, and I'll sure be happy to come back to you." Well, I came back and I said, "Before you go, 1010, what's your home 20, little CB friend?" Well, he gave me his address and I didn't once hesitate, 'cause this hot load of freight is just gonna have to wait. I turned that truck around on a dime and headed straight for Jackson Street, 229. And as I rounded the corner, oh, I got one heck of a shock. 18-wheelers were lined up for three city blocks. Well, I guess every driver for miles around had caught Teddy Bear's call. And that little crippled boy was having a ball. For as fast as one driver would carry him in, another would carry him to his truck and take off again. Well, you better believe I took my turn at riding Teddy Bear. And then I carried him back in and put him down in his chair. And buddy, if I never live to see happiness again, I want you to know I saw it that day in the face of that little man. We took up a collection for him before his mama got home, and each driver said goodbye, and then they were all gone. He shook my hand with a mile-long grin and said, "So long, trucker, I'll catch you again." Yeah, I hit that interstate with tears in my eyes. And I turned on the radio and I got another surprise. Breaker 19, came a voice on the air. "Just one word of thanks from Mama Teddy Bear. We wish each and every one a special prayer for you, 'cause you just made my little boy's dream come true. I'll sign off now before I start to cry. May God ride with you. 10-4, and goodbye."

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Hope you all are enjoying the show this evening. We are settling in for the second hour of Red Stewart's Southern Exposure. This part of the show tends to kick back, put its feet up, and have a cold one as far as the music goes. Let's see what's next in the playlist.

at the Crossbar Hotel. 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

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I read Steinbeck, Faulkner, the Bible, Tennessee. 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

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And the Rio Grande runs red, but nobody seems to notice.

Well, we are about to wrap up Red Stewart's Southern Exposure soon. Hope you enjoyed the show. We should be airing a new show again next week around the same time you're hearing this one. 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

0: Sound gets ready. You've got to move. Oh, yeah. Oh, yeah. You got to move. Yeah.
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1: It's 19 minutes past the hour of 6. 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Oh, and by the way, our KUAC news team is taking a much-deserved break over the Memorial Day holiday. The news will return as usual May 26th. That would be tomorrow. Thank you for your continued support of local news reporting right here on KUAC. 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The Birding Challenge is open to all ages. 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It is not too late. 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

0: 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It's Memorial Day. The weather out at the airport in Fairbanks is foggy. It's 40 degrees. We are expecting a 30% chance of showers today, mainly after 4 p.m. Areas of fog before 7 a.m. Otherwise, mostly sunny with a high near 66. Calm wind becoming east around 5 miles per hour in the morning. Tonight, a 30% chance of showers before 10 p.m., mostly cloudy with a low of around 45. East wind, 5 to 10 miles per hour, becoming light southeast after midnight.
1: Summer's here, and so are worries about water out west.
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1: From Marketplace, I'm Nova Safo. Good morning. A new U.S. Department of Interior report confirms what many already feared. The Colorado River system, which pumps out water to 40 million people in 7 western states, is looking grim. It was already depleted from drought, and a dry winter out west brought little snow to replenish it. There's concern now for hydropower, the structural integrity of major dams, and for keeping taps flowing in Phoenix, Tucson, and elsewhere. Marketplace's Caitlin Tan has more.
3: Kyle Rohrink just finished looking through the latest federal report.
4: This is the scariest thing I have ever seen in terms of Colorado River projections.
3: He's with the Great Basin Water Network, a water conservation group.
4: This is unprecedented. I can't stress that enough.
3: And if the West has another mild winter, Jack Schmidt, who heads up Colorado River Research at Utah State.
5: Draconian steps will have to be taken to further reduce water consumption.
3: That could mean less water for golf courses in Phoenix, more people in Vegas ticketed for overwatering their lawns. But Schmidt says the bulk of cutbacks has to come from agriculture.
5: That keeps it from being a catastrophe.
3: Nearly 3/4 of water goes to irrigation.
6: You hate to tell farmers what to grow and what not to grow. They call this crop shaming, in particular with respect to alfalfa.
3: Brad Udall is a water and climate scientist with Colorado State.
6: Logically, one way it works is an infusion of dollars.
3: A coalition of conservation groups, tribes, and other stakeholders is asking Congress for $2 billion to take measures like buying out farmers so they send more water downstream. I'm Caitlin Tan for Marketplace.
1: Stock and bond markets in the U.S. are closed for Memorial Day, but energy markets are trading. Global benchmark Brent crude this morning is down below $100 for the first time in 5 weeks. The decline follows mixed messages about how close Iran and the U.S. may be to reaching an initial peace deal and reopening the Strait of Hormuz, the vital waterway for global oil. President Trump on Saturday said an agreement had been largely negotiated, but both sides have since tempered expectations.
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1: The number of Latino-owned businesses is growing at a fast pace. In California and Florida, they're making up the majority of newly created firms. That's according to a recent report. A lot of these companies are tech-focused but lack access to venture capital. Marketplace's senior economics contributor, Chris Farrell, has been digging into the numbers and joins me now. Good morning.
7: Good morning.
1: So what did you find out about Latino entrepreneurs?
7: Well, you know, I was really struck by the scale and the scope of Latino entrepreneurs. I mean, Latino-owned businesses rose by nearly 48% between 2017 and 2023. By the way, at the same time, the ranks of white-owned businesses dropped by nearly 3%. So about half of Latino-owned businesses operate internationally, and taken all together, they've created more net new firms and more jobs than any other ethnic or racial group. And these insights, they're drawn from the world's longest title, the 11th Annual State of Latino Entrepreneurship Report by the Stanford Latino Entrepreneurship Initiative at Stanford Graduate School of Business.
1: Academics with long titles, I've never heard of such a thing.
7: Shocking, I know.
1: I understand a quarter of these businesses are in tech. Are there other areas of concentration?
7: Absolutely. There's concentration in certain sectors like construction, accommodation, transportation. Still, what stood out to me is how big the tech-centric Latino-owned businesses have become. Companies like Stoke Therapeutics, it's a clinical stage biotechnology company headquartered in Bedford, Massachusetts.
8: One of the reasons why I like to talk about my story and founding Stoke and give myself as an example is because I would love to inspire more Latinas to pursue that career, to pursue that career path.
7: So Isabel Aznarez is head of research and co-founder of Stoke, and both she and her co-founder were born in Uruguay, and the company's platform technology is named Tango, after the dance, and it targets the underlying cause of severe genetic diseases. And the current focus is on treating Tourette syndrome. It's a devastating disease that starts with severe seizures among children.
1: All right, well, that in particular sounds like a very capital-intensive business. How was her experience raising money for her company?
7: Okay, so the founders, they started the company in 2014, and it's now publicly traded, has more than 200 employees. But she remembers that in those early years of fundraising with the venture capitalists, she didn't have many peers in the room.
8: What I did observe at that time is that very often I was not just the only Latina in the room, but I was the only woman in the room.
1: Well, the report pointed out that existing networks are important for raising money early on. Has access to capital for Latino entrepreneurs improved at all in the years since her experience?
7: So she says a little bit, but this report emphasizes the persistent barriers to capital, including, by the way, getting a mere sliver of early stage venture capital funding, less than 2%. By the way, I just want to throw in one last observation. While bigger companies weren't particularly affected, federal immigration enforcement is a, quote, top five most impactful challenge for smaller Latino-owned businesses.
1: Marketplace's senior economics contributor, Chris Farrell, thank you very much.
7: Thanks a lot.
1: Representatives from the U.S. and Mexico sit down today for the first negotiations to update the trade agreement between the two countries and Canada, what's known as the USMCA. The review is baked into the deal. It was initially expected to be a relatively low-stakes process, but the Trump administration's tariff policies have changed that. U.S. Trade Representative Jamison Greer says one of the items up for discussion is rules of origin, as in how much of the stuff in, say, automobiles must be manufactured regionally to avoid tariffs. A reminder, Canada and Mexico are the U.S.'s top trading partners. I'm Nova Safo with the Marketplace Morning Report. From APM, America.
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10: Well, good morning to you. It looks like we have 40.6 degrees here in Galena and a partly sunny morning. I see a lot of blue up there. It's 41 degrees, looking like a high of 60, and it's going to be a 50% chance of rain a little bit later on. Even got some thunder over the weekend. Looks like highs tomorrow, or make that lows tomorrow night or tonight of mid-40s. Highs tomorrow of upper 50s. I'll get it. It's overcast in 44 and 10 and on. It looks like a mostly sunny day coming to you with a chance of thunder later on and a high in the mid-60s. Lows overnight of upper 40s and a high tomorrow under cloudy skies of 60 degrees. Over to St. Mary's, fair skies and 36 to begin your day. It's a wet one today, 80% chance of rain and a high in the upper 50s. Low tonight about 40, same chance of rain. Lightening that up for you tomorrow to 30% with a high in the mid-50s. The flood warning for the Yukon Delta is still in effect. We'll talk soon.
11: Good morning. What exactly is the U.S. giving Iran to get out of the war? Some Republicans and Democrats have doubts. We talk through the terms of a tentative deal with former U.S. diplomat Dan Shapiro on Morning Edition from NPR News. Pope Leo perceives a new face of colonialism, tech elites exploiting people's information through AI. I'm Leila Faldin.
12: And I'm Steve Inske. Pope Leo wants people around the world to help shape the ethical rules around AI. Also, an American suffered a brain injury from a roadside bomb in the Iraq War. We hear what happened when he resolved to return to combat. It's a story from our former colleague Martha Raddatz, who has covered the military for decades. It's Monday, May 25th. This day in 1787, the Constitutional Convention began in Philadelphia. The news is next.
13: Live from NPR News in Washington, I'm Windsor Johnston. President Trump says a deal is being discussed with Iran, but that both sides need time to get it right. Iran, which controls the Strait of Hormuz, has its own set of demands, as NPR's Aya Betraoui reports.
14: The deal being hammered out would be a preliminary agreement and not include technical points on Iran's nuclear program. Iranian media say the deal under discussion extends the current ceasefire by another 60 days and opens the path for direct talks. Iran would allow commercial shipping through the Strait of Hormuz, a waterway it did not control before the war. In turn, Iran says it wants the U.S. to unfreeze its money in overseas banks and guarantee an end to Israel's war in Lebanon against the Iran-backed Hezbollah. But Israel's prime minister has pushed back against Trump's diplomatic efforts with Iran. And he says Trump affirmed to him that Israel has a right to, quote, defend itself against threats, which Benjamin Netanyahu says includes Lebanon. Aya Betraoui, NPR News, UAE.
13: Officials in the Democratic Republic of Congo say a hospital treating Ebola patients has been attacked. Michael Koloki reports there are now more than 900 suspected Ebola cases in the country.
15: Officials at the health facility, located in the eastern Congolese province of Ituri, described the attackers as young men who demanded custody of the bodies of two of their relatives who had died. There were also reports of gunfire during the incident as medics tried to evacuate patients and staff. It's the third reported attack within a week of facilities treating Ebola patients in the country. In a bid to curb the spread of the disease, Congolese authorities recently announced that burials of suspected Ebola victims should be managed by authorities, adding that funeral wakes of more than 50 people would be banned in the northeast of the country. For NPR News, I'm Michael Kaluki in Nairobi.
13: The number of National Guard troops deployed to Washington, D.C. is said to essentially double this summer ahead of celebrations for America's 250th birthday. NPR's Kat Lonsdorf reports.
16: There are currently a little over 2,500 National Guard troops deployed in D.C. from dozens of states. This summer, there will be 5,000. Officials did not specify when that surge will begin or, notably, when it will end. The number of troops in D.C. started at 800 last August as part of an initiative by President Trump to crack down on crime and also immigration. More troops have slowly been added over time. National Guard members in D.C. have been supporting law enforcement through highly visible patrols in neighborhoods, parks, and metro stations. The D.C. deployment costs about $1.5 million a day, according to an estimate by the nonpartisan Congressional Budget Office. This new surge would essentially double that cost. Kat Lonsdorf, NPR News, Washington.
13: This is NPR News. Crews in Southern California are trying to prevent the failure of a toxic chemical tank at an aerospace facility. Orange County Fire Chief Craig Covey says emergency teams are working on a possible fix.
17: There's a void space above the top layer of the water or the liquid to the top space. we're hoping that that space can absorb a slower cure rate and not overpressure and blow up.
13: Tens of thousands of people in the area have been placed under mandatory evacuation orders. There's a renewed effort in Congress to gradually raise the minimum wage to $25 an hour. NPR's Andrea Hsu explains the research behind this proposal.
18: The bill was introduced by a group of House Democrats. It would require large employers to pay at least $25 an hour by 2031 and small employers to hit that mark by 2038. That would bring the federal minimum wage to two-thirds of the national median wage, according to the Economic Policy Institute. Researchers there found 40 million workers would see a pay raise, roughly a quarter of the U.S. workforce. The current federal minimum wage has been frozen at $7.25 an hour since 2009. Only about 1% of hourly workers in the U.S. are paid that due to state minimum wage laws and market forces. Still, researchers have found the low federal minimum depresses wages in places with less competition for workers. Andrea Hsu, NPR News.
13: I'm Windsor Johnston, NPR News in Washington.
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0: 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It's currently 6 minutes past the hour of 7. It is Memorial Day today. The Alaska Northern Environmental Center is hosting a weekly Dalton Corridor and Public Land Orders Coalition meeting every Friday from 2 to 3 p.m. in the Northern Alaska Environmental Center, 830 College Road, and online via Zoom. More information on that is available at the Northern Alaska Environmental Center's Facebook page. 40 degrees in the Fairbanks Airport. And it is foggy out there. Quite poetic.
22: It's Morning Edition from NPR News. I'm Steve Inskeep.
11: And I'm Leila Fadel. The United States and Iran might be close to a preliminary deal that would extend the current ceasefire and gradually reopen the Strait of Hormuz. That's the waterway that plays a critical role in shipping global oil supplies. While the potential agreement does not address Iran's nuclear enrichment, it would serve as a starting point for direct talks between the two sides.
22: President Trump says this morning that negotiations with Iran are, in his words, proceeding nicely, and that he has asked all countries in the region to normalize ties with Israel as part of this deal. In a moment, we'll discuss the possibilities of this agreement with a former U.S. ambassador to Israel. We begin with what the administration is saying.
11: NPR's senior national political correspondent Mara Liasson is covering this and joins me now. Hi, Mara.
23: Hi there.
11: So what are U.S. officials saying publicly about this possible deal?
23: Well, it's not actually a deal yet, but Trump posted that he'd spent Saturday talking with leaders from Saudi Arabia, the UAE, Qatar, Turkey, Jordan, Bahrain, and Pakistan about, quote, a memorandum of understanding, and that one aspect of these negotiations, according to Trump, would be to reopen the Strait of Hormuz. Iran's foreign ministry says the memorandum of understanding is aimed at ending the war, but that Iran is rejecting any discussions about its nuclear program, so no change there. Trump later posted something that tamped down expectations. He said he told U.S. negotiators not to rush into a deal. He also reiterated that Iran cannot develop a bomb, but he also posted, quote, nobody has seen it or knows what it is. It isn't even fully negotiated.
11: Okay, so it's not even clear that this is anything really yet. What has the reaction been politically?
23: There are Republicans who supported the strike on Iran who have been very skeptical about this deal memorandum. Senator Lindsey Graham of South Carolina posted on X, if a deal is struck to end the Iranian conflict because it's believed that the Strait of Hormuz cannot be protected from Iranian terrorism, then Iran will be perceived as being a dominant force. He later urged Trump to stick to his guns and get a good deal. Senator Roger Wicker of Mississippi, who chairs the Senate Armed Services Committee, said on X that the deal was a disaster. And in a previous post, he said Trump is being ill-advised to pursue a deal that would not be worth the paper it's written on. So I think as we get more details about this, we might get more reaction like that.
3: Yeah. So it's been a little over 12 weeks since the U.S. and Israel started this war. Most Americans don't like it. Gas prices have spiked and inflation is on the rise. Republicans are increasingly nervous about the midterms, given all of this economic news. Would a deal, Mara, with Iran now help them in November?
23: It certainly would help them more than not having a deal, especially if the Strait of Hormuz opens and gas prices come down before November. That would be helpful for Republican incumbents. We are seeing a deeply unhappy electorate. Democrats have an advantage when people are asked that generic ballot question, who would you prefer to run Congress, Democrats or Republicans? And if it was a decade ago, we'd be saying, whoa, it looks like there's a blue wave forming. But the structural advantages that Republicans have make them more powerful in the midterms. They have lots more money. There's been a new round of court-sanctioned partisan redistricting. And even before that mid-cycle redistricting, Republicans had a map with fewer competitive seats than in the past. We also know from polling that even though voters are negative about Trump and the war and the ballroom and the economy, they're also reluctant to vote for Democrats because the Democratic brand is so unpopular. So that means, in the end, Democrats in competitive districts have to find ways to separate themselves from their party. Republicans in these districts have to find a way to separate themselves from Trump. And we know that some Republicans in Congress are balking for the first time at voting for some of Trump's unpopular policies.
3: That's NPR senior national political correspondent Mara Liasson. Thank you, Mara.
23: You're welcome.
22: Daniel Shapiro recalls the last time the United States made an agreement with Iran. He was U.S. ambassador to Israel in the Obama administration, which gave him a role as the U.S. made a nuclear deal in 2015 that Israel very much disliked. Dan Shapiro is now based in Tel Aviv. He joins us from there. Ambassador, welcome back.
4: Thanks, Steve. Good morning. Good to be with you.
22: Okay, so we heard from the president that there was an agreement, but also that, quote, nobody has seen it and it isn't fully negotiated. The president making those equivocations after a lot of Republicans objected to whatever they were hearing. But do you feel you understand what this deal approximately is and how it's supposed to work?
4: Sounds like it's still a work in progress, but I think we know the basic outlines of it. It's a fairly weak deal, but probably a necessary, least bad alternative to end this ill-conceived war. Largely, it would mean opening the Strait of Hormuz to shipping, that would alleviate the economic crisis that was caused when Iran closed it and caused inflation and gas prices and everything else to soar. And then there would be a period of negotiations. It's outlined for 30 to 60 days to determine limits on Iran's nuclear or enriched uranium stockpile and further enrichment of uranium and the verification of that. But Iran is very skilled and adept at dragging out those negotiations. It will probably last much longer than 60 days. And those negotiations would take place without a credible U.S. military threat, because President Trump is not very likely to go back to major military operations as the midterms approach. And that means that we have less leverage in those talks.
22: If Iran should reopen the strait, would they still have the power to close it when they want to?
4: This is unfortunately one of the outcomes of this war, is Iran has demonstrated the leverage that comes with being able to shut down shipping in the strait. It was always a theoretical notion. It's been planned for and wargamed for decades, but they've never actually done it. Now they've demonstrated through their ability to drop mines in the water, to use drones and short-range missiles and other munitions from the coastline along the shore to threaten it. And it doesn't take actual strikes against ships. It just takes making shippers and insurers so uncertain that they don't want to take the risk to make the shipping through the strait shut down. And that creates global economic havoc. And Iran now has proven that they have the ability to do that at any time of their choosing.
22: Even if you think this is the least bad outcome, are Republicans right to be skeptical of this agreement as it's emerging?
4: Well, it's not surprising that they're skeptical. A lot of these Republican senators, some of the right-wing think tanks in Washington, have been very critical of the nuclear deal that President Obama signed in 2015 that you mentioned. And the way this deal seems to be shaping up, it has a lot of similar characteristics as that deal, the JCPOA. It would not be a total dismantlement of Iran's nuclear program. It would set some limits on enrichment and on their nuclear stockpile, but it wouldn't do that permanently. It wouldn't address their ballistic missile program. It wouldn't address their support for terrorist proxies. And so it's not surprising that the same critics of the Obama deal are looking very unhappy and looking askance at the deal that this seems to be shaping up.
22: Well, let me raise another analogy. In 2015, Iran was paid in some way for this deal. There were stories about pallets of cash. There were unfrozen Iranian assets that were returned to Iran. And a lot of Republicans were outraged. It seems now in 2026, the Iranians again expect to be paid. They want unfrozen assets, or they want sanctions relief, or they want something. What are the implications of paying Iran to end the war the U.S. started?
4: So that's right. On Saturday, the reports were that perhaps there would be unfreezing of frozen assets to the tune of maybe $25 billion. Maybe it's that. Maybe it's that there would be waivers issued on sanctions so that Iran could sell its oil to China more freely. In either case, it means an influx of revenue to Iran. It helps them recover from the economic crisis they've been in. It helps them resume their support of the terrorist proxies like Hezbollah in Lebanon that they have long supported but have been constrained to do so lately. And so, again, those who were critical of the JCPOA because of the sanctions relief provisions that it contained are very likely to be unhappy with the sanctions relief provisions in this deal.
22: Very briefly, Israel, where you are, does not seem to be in favor of this deal or any deal that's been proposed. Do I have that right?
4: Yeah, I think that's right. Prime Minister Netanyahu has made pretty clear throughout his career that he wants to work toward ending the Iranian regime. He'd hoped that would be the outcome of this war. It's not going to be. But he's really not able to criticize President Trump because of his own political standing as he heads into a difficult election. And Israel's not going to resume major military operations without the United States. So I think they will have to accept it.
22: Daniel Shapiro is in Tel Aviv. He served as U.S. ambassador to Israel in the Obama administration. Ambassador, pleasure to talk with you again. Thanks.
4: Thank you, Steve.
3: We're learning more about a shooting near the White House. The gunman who opened fire was killed and a bystander was wounded over the weekend. NPR's Chandelise Duster reports, and we want to warn you, you will hear the sound of that gunfire.
2: As White House journalists from various networks, including ABC's Selena Wang, were preparing for evening live shots on Saturday, gunshots rang out.
5: President Trump has said a deal is close, only for the two sides to remain far apart.
2: Wang hurried to the ground. She and other journalists ran to the White House briefing room after being told by the United States Secret Service to shelter in place. President Trump was in the White House at the time of the incident. The Secret Service says shortly after 6 p.m., an individual around a block away from the White House, quote, pulled a weapon from his bag and began firing. The Secret Service returned fire, striking the gunman who was later pronounced dead at a hospital. A spokesperson for the Metropolitan Police Department in D.C. identified the suspected gunman as 21-year-old Nasir Best of Maryland. The spokesperson also said a bystander was struck by gunfire and sustained a non-life-threatening injury. They remain in the hospital. No Secret Service officers were injured during the incident. D.C. court records show that last summer, Best was arrested after he attempted to enter White House grounds through a checkpoint and didn't heed officer commands to stop. At the time, Best, according to those records, claimed he was Jesus Christ and that he wanted to get arrested. He was known to the Secret Service for walking around the perimeter of the White House and asking how to get through checkpoints. The shooting near the White House occurred nearly a month after an alleged assassination attempt at the White House Correspondents Association dinner. President Trump thanked law enforcement for, quote, swift and professional action in a social media post on Sunday. The president also said the shooting underscored the importance of a White House ballroom that will, quote, be a safe and secure space. Chandelise Duster, NPR News.
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10: Well, good morning. We're looking at 7:19 on the clock on a Monday morning, May 25th, 2026. And happy Memorial Day, everybody. It's time for the Yukon Wireless, brought to you this time by Ruby Marine, also by the City of Galena, by Galena City School District, the United States Bureau of Indian Affairs, with the Alaska Community Foundation, Loudoun Tribal Council, Tanana Chiefs Conference, Nalato Tribal Council, Galena Coffee Shop, and Alexander Lake Bed and Breakfast. Currently looking at 42 degrees on our thermometer here in Galena. The sun's shining already. It's looking like a pretty nice day out there. Huslia says it's cleared off over them, too, at 41 degrees. A clear sky in Caltag at 38. Ruby talking clear conditions and 44 degrees. Tanana at an equal 44 and cloudy, though. In Nalato, it's mostly cloudy and 43. I'm hearing a gray sky over Keokuk, threatening rain today at 42 degrees. In Hughes, it's 43 and mostly sunny. Also very bright over Alakakit at 45. Over to St. Mary's, fair skies and 36 this morning with a flood warning that will lead off our Yukon Wireless. Just hold on a second. We've got Fairbanks reporting fog in the valley at 41 degrees. Up in Fort Yukon, I'm here in fair skies and 44, and looks like you're shaping up to have a beautiful sunny day of your own. In Anchorage, where are they? Clear and 44 down that way with just the very lightest breeze. First off, we got to talk about the latest flood watch report from the River Watch team. There are flood warnings in place right now for Pilot Station, St. Mary's, Mountain Village, Emonic, Alaknuk, and flood watches for Kotlik and Nunumikwa. The breakup front is making slow progress between Mountain Village and Emonic. There has been a significant flooding in St. Mary's and Pilot Station. As of 7 p.m. Sunday, the ice was running bank to bank from Mountain Village to near River Mile 45. Starting on Saturday, St. Mary's reported the Andrevsky River was filling with ice and rising quickly. River Watch landed and met with DOT and state troopers to observe water and ice flowing upstream on the Andrevsky. Residents report this is the highest water they have seen since 1989. At the mouth and the confluence of the Yukon River, ice was continuing to move downstream. Pilot Station continued to see high water through the day as well. Water levels rose approximately 1 foot Saturday night into Sunday afternoon. The gauge shows the river is likely crested and water levels are expected to recede. At 33.76 feet Sunday, this falls as second only to the historic crest of 36.2 feet of 1989. Mountain Village had minor flooding, but as of Sunday late afternoon, water levels were starting to drop, and residents report that ice is now running in the middle and south side of the Yukon. As of 7 p.m. on Sunday, the team observed the breakup point moving steadily downstream near River Mile 45. The continuous run of ice extends nearly 40 miles upstream to near Mountain Village. As this run of ice continues to move downstream, it will encounter portions of open water mixed with in-place deteriorated ice. Once it reaches River Mile 30, it is nearly continuous open water to the coast, so we expect the ice and high water to move quickly. Conditions near Emonic and Alakanuk are mostly open water with some small ice runs. Water levels there are low. They were unable to reach the coast to access the sea ice due to weather. The team plans to fly to the breakup front today and then land in Emonic, Alaknuk, and Nunumikwa to brief on expected high water and flooding. There are no media interviews planned at this time for them. We'll have a new report by this evening. In Fairbanks, there has been an incident of multiple drug overdose deaths, possibly due to fentanyl-laced substances. Authorities are urging communities to be aware of the dangers of fentanyl-laced cocaine and counterfeit pills and to seek help if you or someone you know is struggling with substance abuse. Please keep the families of the overdose victims in your prayers and help everyone stay vigilant against these dangerous substances. Please take care of yourselves, my friends. Tanana Chiefs Conference is now accepting applications for their 2026 weatherization program. Applications can be picked up at the Loudoun Tribal Office and are due by August 31st. Please see the flyer they posted at the wireless and application for details on qualifying and necessary documents. The program can assist with doors and windows, caulking and chinking, heating system repairs, and Toyo's or wood stove installation. To qualify for weatherization assistance through the Energy Assistance Program, a person must have applied and been approved for energy assistance and not received help with weatherization from TCC within the past 3 years. Also, they need a signature from your tribal council verifying your need for the assistance you are requesting. Weatherization requests are worked in the order they're received, and elder, disability, and households with children 6 and under have first priority. The deadline to apply is August 31st, 2026. See the TCC website, talk to them at Loudoun, or give them a call there in Fairbanks at 452-8251, extension 5827. And the email as well is energyassist@tananachiefs.org. The city of Galena will hold a regular meeting tomorrow, Tuesday, May 26th at 6 p.m. in the council chambers. Please see their agenda and their Zoom meeting information. That's posted at the wireless. The Galena City School District School Board is hosting a special meeting on Wednesday this week. That'll be May 27th in the SHS Library Common Area. No work session, and the special meeting begins in the morning at 9:30. Folks can also teleconference into that meeting with the number and code provided. Also, homework at the link provided.

in person at the Loudoun Tribal Council office. And there's also a remote link on Teams if you want to come and click that up. We here at the Big River Public Broadcasting Corporation also holding a public quarterly public meeting on Tuesday, May 26th at noon in the Galena City Council Chambers. Everyone is welcome to come on out and talk some radio. Memorial Potlatch coming up in Hooslia for John C. Sackett. That'll be June 25th, 26th, and 27th, as I mentioned, in Hooslia. For more information, you contact Mabel Vent at 322-4274. It's Agnes at 656-7449 and Cynthia Erickson at 750-9123. The TCC Fight for Life events have been postponed due to river conditions and flooding in some communities that they plan to visit. Stay tuned for the wireless for updates on the rescheduling of those Tanana Chiefs Conference Fight for Life events. Under education right now, we have the end of year ballet bash coming up this Friday. That will be at 6 p.m. at Gila. Games and snacks and showing off skills. Ballet coming to an end this year, but they'll be back next year. Wear your favorite dance costume and a snack to share if you feel like it. That's the end of year ballet bash on Friday, May 29th at 6 p.m. at Gila. You can probably still get them into summer school. Parents, if you want to give them a call over there at SHS, they're at 318-6608. And I'm not sure if they're still collecting cardboard or not. I have to ask them on that one. I do hope you're taking care of yourself out there. The Edgar Nonner Health Center will help you do just that. Michael Stempeck is in town. Give him a call, 888-753-9889. Galena Community Cleanup. It's going on right now, May 11th through May 29th. We got the big picnic happening at the baseball field. There'll be lots of prizes. That'll be coming up on May 29th, so come on out for that. Also, the Galena Community Library is reopening Monday through Friday with summer hours of 11 to 2 until summer school starts, and then we'll let you know. Thanks to the community for your support at the Galena Community Library. Job openings all over the place in this town. You know, the city of Galena currently soliciting proposals for their drum products for the 2026 barge season. That's 656-1301. The Loudoun tribe is hiring all over the place. It looks like they're accepting applications right now for administrative assistant, also summer youth supervisors and a mill operator for the summer. And if you talk to them real nice, you might get them to accept an application for the summer youth program. I'm not sure. You got to give them a call and find out. That is at 331-0347. The city of Nalato was looking to hire, too, a water plant operator, a tribal police officer, and a patient advocate needed out there. It's 898-2339. The Edgar Nonner Health Center, through Tanana Chiefs Conference, has updated their needs for human talent over at our clinic. Looking for an operations technician 1, an urgent care RN, a subregional prevention coordinator, and a trainee, an Edgar Nonner Health Center operations officer, a clinical registered nurse, a lead certified medical assistant, and clinical support staff part-time at www.tananachiefs.org/careers. The Yukon Koyukuk Elder Assisted Living Facility is looking for talent, as is the Galena City School District for next school year. Come and see my place. They're looking for lots of human talent all over this community. You know, Melvin Williams is looking for a vehicle to drive right now. He is at 656-7005. Yes, indeed. Galena Coffee Shop open for Memorial. No, they're not Memorial Day open. No, no, no. They're closed today for Memorial Day, but open tomorrow for pork chops over rice. And they got the usual Nacho Supreme or Indian tacos on Wednesday, Thai noodles with chicken on Thursday, and it's pizza day Friday. Burger nights are on Thursday and Friday this week, 5 to 7. Also, Martin is in town serving up pizza again this week. He's open on Thursday one more time this week. He'll be back in August again for good, apparently. After 6 years with steady pricing, Martin's had to raise the price to $30 per pizza. It's just the way it is these days, you know. Martin, for pizza on Thursday. That's 656-7120. He prefers text messages, as so many people do these days, you know. I believe the menus are up. No, there's no more school. Cafeterias are closed. Even the Gila students, I think, have all gone home, haven't they? So we're going to check in with our menu. It's the weather right now here on...

0: Galena. It's 42.8 degrees, and the sun's shining already. It looks like a pretty nice day out there right now, but they're saying it's going to cloud over. Going to bring a high of 60 and a 50% chance of rain likely this afternoon. And overnight tonight, it's going to be a high of 70% with a low of mid-40s. And a high tomorrow in the upper 50s and a diminishing chance of rain starting Tuesday. But not much sun this week here in Galena. We're going to see some rain. It looks like 10-0 at 44 degrees and overcast skies, producing a mostly sunny sky eventually there today. We'll look for 10-0 to see the sunbeams and a high of mid-60s. Rain overnight tonight at a 50% chance and a low in the upper 40s. For tomorrow, it's cloudy with no talk of rain and a high of 60 for 10-0. Over to St. Mary's, it's 36 and fair currently. We've got showers in your forecast at an 80% clip with a high 55 to 60 today. Lows about 40 tonight and mid-50 temperatures with a lighter chance of rain Tuesday, Wednesday out there in St. Mary's. Maybe get you some sun by Friday, Saturday. That's what we're calling for, but I don't want to get too far ahead of it. Again, the flood warning still in effect for St. Mary's right now. As of 10 o'clock yesterday, water levels have risen significantly with impacts to low-lying fish camps and smokehouses. Smaller outbuildings from camps were reported to be floating upstream on the Andrevsky River. Observers have reported the highest water since 1989 until the breakup front moves further downstream. Expect continued slow rises and potential flooding of low-lying areas. There's more information at the top of the Yukon Wireless if you need it. We're at KIYU.com. I will talk to you at 8.
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4: This is Morning Edition from NPR News. I'm Leila Fadel.
5: And I'm Steve Inskeep. Pope Leo XIV does not want a few tech firms setting the ethics for artificial intelligence. Leo said today that people all over the world should participate. That is the topic of his encyclical, or message from the Pope, called Magnificent Humanity. We're going to talk about this with Claire Jean-Grave, the Vatican correspondent for our partner organization, Religion News Service. Hi, Claire.
6: Hello.
5: Why is the Pope talking about artificial intelligence?
6: Leo was worried about Silicon Valley pushing the idea of a hybrid human-machine world. We see this, for example, in AI companions simulating human relationships, but also in automated warfare and the ruthless exploitation of not just peoples, but also the environment, which Pope Leo believes is fueled by a search for AI dominance. Leo believes that we are witnessing a new industrial revolution, and he believes that the Catholic Church can help, guiding the world toward a more human and humane future.
5: Well, what is in that message?
6: Well, Pope Leo starts with a warning. He is concerned about a small group of wealthy tech leaders who have an outsized role in framing the priorities and the ethics of AI. The Pope thinks that we are seeing a new face of colonialism, where people have their information, their data, exploited by a few rich tech elites. He points to health data, for example, as a kind of new rare mineral that is mined and sold by profiteers. He calls this, quote, one of the most urgent moral challenges of our time, to ensure that shared knowledge becomes a true common good rather than an instrument of dominance. This requires restoring to individuals not only the data that describes them, but also the ability to decide how it is used.
5: You know, when he says colonialism, I'm reminded immediately of an author. We've had an NPR. Karen Howe is her name. Her book is Empire of AI. And she's reported on Silicon Valley and describes AI firms essentially as colonial powers taking resources like electricity and water and data. Is that what the Pope is talking about?
6: Absolutely. And that's exactly why Leo believes that governments and international organizations really need to step in and, quote, disarm AI, removing it not just from economic interests, but also from military ones.
5: Now, what is the concern you mentioned about automated warfare?
6: Well, he's very concerned about having machines take over human morality. He wants the highest form of ethical constraints around the use of AI in warfare. He writes, no algorithm can make war morally acceptable. And he devotes a really large part of his encyclical to the topic of war, even beyond AI. And this actually makes sense because war and peace are key themes, not just of this document, but really of this papacy.
5: So why would tech executives listen to the Pope?
6: Well, under Pope Francis, and now more recently under Leo, we've seen the Vatican really accelerate its dialogue with major AI companies around the world, inviting them to meetings in Rome. In fact, one of those companies was Anthropic, whose founder is at the Vatican for the release of this document. But Leo doesn't want tech companies to dominate this discussion.
5: Claire Jean-Grevet, thanks so much.
6: Thank you.
5: And our story was produced through a partnership between NPR and Religion News Service.
7: A Democratic primary runoff in South Central Texas is one of the most volatile congressional contests in the state. Maureen Galindo finished first in the March primary. Local Jewish leaders and national Democrats have condemned some of Galindo's comments about Jews and Israel. She faces Bexar County Sheriff's Deputy John Garcia in the runoff tomorrow. Texas Public Radio's David Martin Davies has more.
8: It's 8 a.m. on the last day of early voting in the Texas primary runoff, and Emilio Peña is setting up a red canopy in front of a polling station at the San Antonio Mission Branch Library. The canopy is branded Tejano Democrats. The local chapter of the political group is here to support Maureen Galindo in the runoff for the Democratic nomination for Congressional District 35.
9: The member have a meeting, everybody voting.
8: Peña said they voted to endorse Galindo over her runoff opponent Johnny Garcia because he is not calling for the elimination of Immigration and Customs Enforcement.
9: Un guy que soporta ICE, 100%.
8: Yet the Texas Democratic Party and other leading Democrats are condemning Galindo, accusing her of making anti-Semitic remarks. When asked about these remarks, Peña said it's more important what Galindo can do for Congressional District 35.
9: The people don't think like that. People think, what do you want to do for 35?
8: But Galindo, a housing activist and sex therapist, has been generating international headlines for her comments about Israel.
10: We have Israeli Zionists who are influencing our local politics and our South Texas politics. Do you know that ICE trains with the IDF in Israel?
8: In an interview with Texas Public Radio's The Source earlier this month, Galindo dove deep into conspiracy theories alleging Jewish control of banking, politics, and the news media.
10: This is an Israeli occupation of America. That sounds crazy to say on CPR, but that's not crazy for so many people who are just kind of sick of hearing the mainstream media not cover this kind of stuff.
8: Political science professor at UT San Antonio, John Taylor, says Galindo's comments are similar to extremist talking points.
11: She sounds like Fuentes, Nick Fuentes, on the far right.
8: Taylor says Galindo's comments are resonating with some voters, especially younger ones, who oppose the actions of the Israeli government. But he says her comments go beyond criticizing U.S. support for Israel.
12: If it looks like a duck and quacks like a duck, it sure seems to be a duck. She would claim it's not, but it sure presses the edge of the envelope in terms of anti-Semitism.
8: Galindo says she is not anti-Semitic.
10: In fact, my last serious relationship was with a Jewish man. I am against Zionist Jews.
13: Zionism is the movement to establish a Jewish homeland in what is today the State of Israel. In a social media post from earlier this month on her campaign's Instagram account, she said, quote, she'll turn Karnes ICE detention center into a prison for American Zionists. Galindo is also supported by the recently formed political action committee Lead Left.
14: Vote for change. Vote Maureen Galindo. Lead Left PAC is responsible for the content of this advertising.
13: So far this year, it's been spending to support left-leaning Democratic primary candidates running against more moderate opponents. That's a spending pattern that has led some Democratic politicians to charge that Lead Left is actually working on behalf of Republicans. The sources of its funding are not clear. Galindo says she has had no contact with Lead Left, and she doesn't believe media reports that its support for her is in bad faith. For NPR News, I'm David Martin Davies in San Antonio.

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1: And good morning. It's 7:59, and it's 43.8 degrees here in Galena. And it's looking kind of partly sunny, partly cloudy, whatever you want to call it. It's supposed to be mostly so cloudy, that is, by the end of the morning with an afternoon of rain. Thunderstorms even possible again today with a high of 60. Overnight tonight, a 70% chance of rain on Galena with a high, make that a low in the mid-40s. A high tomorrow in the upper 50s, and a cloudy Tuesday ahead with a lighter chance of rain there. In Tanana, it looks like it's almost total blue skies at 47 degrees. It's going to be a mostly sunny morning, at least, with a chance of thunder later on in Tanana, and a high in the mid-60s. Cloudy tonight and a low in the upper 40s, and cloudy tomorrow with no talk of rain for Tuesday night, and a high tomorrow of 60. In St. Mary's, it's 38 degrees and fair above, but a flood warning down below, and an 80% chance of raining on that situation with a high in the upper 50s. For tonight, a low of 40, and then a high tomorrow in the mid-50s, and a diminishing chance of rain for St. Mary's. The flood warning still in effect for the lower Yukon and Yukon Delta. Water levels, I'm told, as of 10:02 p.m. yesterday, water levels have risen significantly with impacts to low-lying fish camps and smokehouses. Smaller outbuildings from camps were reported to be floating upstream on the Andrevsky River. Observers have reported the highest water since 1989. Until the breakup front moves farther downstream, expect continued slow rises and potential flooding of low-lying areas. Water levels at the Yukon River pilot station gauge at 33.76 feet Sunday afternoon, and those have begun to slowly drop as of Sunday evening. The breakup front remains located downriver of Mountain Village. It is moving slowly into the remaining in-place ice. Plenty of high water is still pushing down the river from the jam near Holy Cross a few days ago. As the surge of high water moves downstream, it is causing flooding in several communities along the Yukon. So please take care of yourselves out there on this Memorial Day. And a pleasant Memorial Day to you at 8:01 at Sawyer Brown on KIYU.

And good morning. It's Major Lance at 8:09. We are looking at a Memorial Day Monday. I hope everyone's having a pleasant one so far. Let's get into our temperatures first of all. Galena is 44 degrees this morning, and it's partly cloudy out there. It looks like the cloud cover is getting a little thicker above me anyway. Hooslea is still reporting clear skies at 44. Caltag at 40 and mostly cloudy. Ruby is clear at 47. Clear in Tanana at 47 degrees as well. Over to Nalato at 43 right now. It's Koyukuk at 42, Hughes at 43 and sunny. And it's also turned sunny over Alakakit at 45 degrees this morning. In St. Mary's, fair skies and 38 currently. The flood warning still in effect. I hope everyone's all right out there. You take care now. We're going to just move right along. I'm afraid KRFF hasn't picked up our feed this morning, so we're just hanging together this morning without them, you know. It's 8:10 with Creedence Clearwater Revival.

It's the Guess Who. We're sharing it today at 8:16. You know, I got to remind you that Alaska Public Media is taking the morning off here. We don't have any newscasts for today. They'll be back up bright and early tomorrow, though. In the meantime, I do have some commodities to talk about. They're trading gold somewhere. It's currently $4,589.30 an ounce. That is up $61.40. The price of silver currently $78.51 an ounce, and that's up $2.31. Crude oil futures currently on the slide. They're currently trading at $91.51 a barrel. It's down $5.09. The most recent close I have for Alaska North Slope crude was on Thursday, and it did close at $113.49 a barrel. That was down $1.35, while West Texas Intermediate closed at $96.35 a barrel, and that was down $1.91. So it's a little extra music this morning. Might as well play some Marshall Tucker.

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Johnny Millsap there. It's pure, you know. It's 8:32. I love you. How you doing this Memorial Day? I hope you're having a pleasant one so far. Let's take a look at our weather and see what it's going to feed us. It's 44.4 degrees here in Galena already, and it's kind of a mostly cloudy sky above me now all of a sudden. I think we do have a pretty good chance of rain today, and a cloudy prediction and a high of 60 degrees. Could be some thunder later on, too. Kind of surprised me over the weekend, even though it was kind of cool. It gave us some thunder and lightning show. Looks like we got a chance of that this evening, too. 70%, in fact, with a low of mid-40s, high tomorrow in the upper 50s, and a diminishing chance of rain for Galena. Might be partly sunny Wednesday. We'll see about it. How about Tanana? It's just looking beautiful, I hear, this morning at 47 degrees. Mostly sunny skies in your forecast with a high reach in the mid-60s. You'll see an east wind develop of 5 to 15 miles an hour, I'm told, and hold through the night. Cloudy, 50% chance overnight with a low in the upper 40s. Tomorrow's going to stay cloudy, apparently, but no chance of rain and a high of 60. Taking a look at St. Mary's currently, 38 degrees and fair skies trying to rise. It's going to be showers today at an 80% clip with a high of 55 to 60. Same chance tonight and a low of 40, then a high tomorrow in those mid-60s. And you also have a diminishing chance of rain, but an increasing wind by Tuesday night out of the north, 10 to 15 over that way. In St. Mary's, the flood warning still in effect. We want to touch on that. It looks like as of 10:02 last night, according to the River Watch team, water levels have risen significantly with impacts to low-lying fish camps and smokehouses. Smaller outbuildings from camps were reported to be floating upstream on the Andrevsky River. Observers have reported the highest water since 1989. Until the breakup front moves further downstream, expect continued slow rises and potential flooding of low-lying areas. Water levels had peaked at the Yukon River pilot station gauge at 33.76 feet Sunday afternoon and have begun to slowly drop as of yesterday evening. The breakup front remains located downriver of Mountain Village. It is moving slowly into the remaining in-place ice. Plenty of high water is still pushing down the river from the jam near Holy Cross a few days ago. As the surge of higher water moves downstream, it is causing flooding in several communities along the Yukon. And I'll keep you up to date as best I can as the information comes across. Today, let's take a look at Fairbanks. I hear it's fog has set in on the valley at 42 degrees over there. It's a mostly sunny forecast with a high of 66. Cloudy tonight, a low of 45, and a high tomorrow, again in the mid-60s, and partly sunny for Tuesday. In Nenana, 44 and fair currently. It's going to be a mostly sunny, beautiful day and a high in the mid-60s over that way. Partly cloudy tonight and a low in the upper 40s. And partly sunny for tomorrow with a high in the low 60s. Mostly sunny for Wednesday in Nenana. For Circle and Fort Yukon, it's 46 degrees. It's a gusting wind of 16 miles an hour out of the northeast right now. 46 degrees, as I mentioned, and sunny. It's going to be that way for the day. The high in the mid-60s. Partly cloudy tonight, a low in the mid-40s. And it'll be a 40% chance of rain tomorrow with a high 60 to 65. In Tok, it's 38 and overcast right now. Supposed to break that out and turn partly sunny here shortly. And the high is 60 to 65. Partly cloudy tonight, a low of 40, and a high in the upper 50s tomorrow. And partly sunny conditions for Tuesday in Tok. How about Eagle? It's 44 and overcast. Looking like that's also going to get out of town and leave you mostly sunny pretty soon with a high in the mid-60s. Partly cloudy tonight, low of 40 with a 30% chance of rain overnight. Rising to 50% tomorrow and a high in the mid-60s. He's a rebel, you know, or was. It's Dwayne Eddy on KIYU.

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Del McCurry. We're rolling, you know. It's 8:41. I hope you're having a fine Memorial Day out there. Enjoy. Barbecue. Do something, you know. It's apparently also observing National Tap Dance Day today. It's National Wine Day. So I guess there's an idea. I don't drink anymore personally, but hey, I don't judge. It's also National Missing Children's Day today. So let's think about that a little bit. We're going to go back to 1085 AD, all right, when Alfonso VI of Castile captured the city of Toledo from Muslim rulers during the Christian Reconquista of Spain. Toledo had been one of the most important intellectual and cultural centers in medieval Iberia under Islamic rule. The conquest marked a major turning point in the struggle between Christian kingdoms and Muslim states on the peninsula. Scholars in Toledo later translated Arabic scientific and philosophical works into Latin, helping preserve ancient knowledge for Europe. It's 1521 now, when the Diet of Worms concluded, with Holy Roman Emperor Charles V declaring Martin Luther an outlaw for refusing to renounce his religious writings. Luther's challenge to church authority fueled the Protestant Reformation across Europe. His ideas spread rapidly through the printing press, despite official condemnation. In 1787 today, delegates formally convened in Philadelphia for the Constitutional Convention after achieving a quorum of states. Originally intended to revise the Articles of Confederation, the meeting instead produced an entirely new framework of government for the United States. Fierce debates emerged over slavery, executive power, and representation between large and small states. It's 1810 now, when Argentina celebrated the May Revolution as citizens in Buenos Aires removed the Spanish viceroy and established a local governing junta. The movement marked the beginning of Argentina's independence struggle against Spanish colonial rule. Revolutionary ideas spreading from Europe to North America strongly influenced leaders in South America. It's 1846 now, when the United States and Mexico clashed in one of the opening engagements of the Mexican-American War near the Rio Grande. President James K. Polk argued that American blood had been shed on American soil, helping rally support for war. Critics accused the administration of provoking conflict to expand U.S. territory. It was in 1868 today, Decoration Day, the predecessor to Memorial Day, was officially proclaimed by General John A. Logan of the Grand Army of the Pacific. Make that the Republic, pardon me. The observance called for decorating the graves of Union soldiers who died during the Civil War. Communities across the nation began holding ceremonies to honor the war dead. Over time, the holiday expanded to recognize American military personnel lost in all conflicts. It's 1895 now, when playwright Oscar Wilde was convicted of gross indecency in London and sentenced to 2 years of hard labor for homosexual relationships. The trial destroyed Wilde's career and health while becoming one of history's most infamous examples of persecution based on sexuality. It's 1925 today, when teacher John T. Scopes was indicted in Tennessee for violating state law by teaching evolution in public school classrooms. The resulting Scopes monkey trial became one of the most famous legal cases in American history. National attention focused on conflicts between religious fundamentalism and modern science. It was in 1935 today when Jesse Owens set multiple world records and tied another within less than an hour during a track meet in Ann Arbor, Michigan. Despite suffering from back pain, Owens delivered one of the greatest single performances in sports history. His achievements foreshadowed his legendary success at the 1936 Berlin Olympics. It was in 1940 today when British and French troops began large-scale evacuation efforts from Dunkirk, France during World War II. Hundreds of civilian vessels joined naval ships in rescuing Allied soldiers trapped by advancing German forces. More than 300,000 troops were eventually evacuated across the English Channel. It was in 1946 when Jordan gained independence from British control and officially became the Hashemite Kingdom of Jordan. King Abdullah I became the ruler of the newly sovereign state.
Jordan later emerged as one of the Middle East's most strategically important nations due to regional conflicts and refugee movements. It was in 1961 today when President John F. Kennedy announced before Congress the national goal of landing a man on the moon before the end of the decade. The speech intensified the space race between the United States and the Soviet Union during the Cold War. Massive investments in science, engineering, and education followed the announcement. It was in 1979 today when American Airlines Flight 191 crashed shortly after takeoff from Chicago's O'Hare International Airport, killing all 271 people on board and two people on the ground. The DC-10 crash became the deadliest aviation accident in U.S. history at the time. Investigators determined that improper maintenance procedures caused an engine to detach during takeoff. The disaster led to major safety reforms and temporary grounding of DC-10 aircraft. It was in 1986 today when more than 7 million people participated in Hands Across America, a nationwide charity event intended to raise money for hunger and homelessness relief. Participants joined hands across portions of the United States while donating to anti-poverty programs. Celebrities, politicians, and ordinary citizens participated in the highly publicized campaign. And in 1997, a military coup in Sierra Leone overthrew President Ahmad Tejan Kabah during the country's brutal civil war. Rebel groups and soldiers seized control of the capital, leading to widespread violence and international condemnation. The conflict became infamous for atrocities, including mutilations, child soldiers, and blood diamond financing. It was in 2001 when Eric Weinmeier became the first blind climber to reach the summit of Mount Everest. Assisted by a team of experienced climbers, he completed the ascent despite extreme conditions and altitude challenges. He later became an advocate for people with disabilities and outdoor education programs. And it was in 2012 when SpaceX successfully launched its Dragon spacecraft toward the International Space Station, marking the first commercial company mission to deliver cargo to the station. The mission signaled a major shift toward private sector participation in spaceflight. NASA increasingly partnered with commercial aerospace firms after the retirement of the Space Shuttle program. We got some birthdays to talk about. We got actor Ian McKellen turning 87 today. Singer Lauryn Hill is 51. Another singer from the Scorpions, Klaus Meine, is 78. We have actor Mike Myers hitting 63. And musician Paul Weller of the Jam fame is 68 today. Ooh. It's looking like a quote from Jonathan Swift today. He was an Anglo-Irish writer, essayist, a satirist, and an Anglican cleric. He said, quote, "May you live all the days of your life." I insist. I'm with Jonathan on that. It's Joe Walsh. His life's been good, you know. You have a great Memorial Day. I'll talk to you this afternoon.

You got Dwight Yoakam there. I'd avoid me too. More mix here on this Memorial Day. Happy Monday to you out there. And we have a local artist here is late Virgil Titus.

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1: Feathers taking us right up to the top of the hour. It is 10 o'clock right here in Fairbanks and all over the state there. 10 o'clock, good morning, and happy Monday, happy Memorial Day. Thank you for tuning in to KRFF Fairbanks, 89.1 FM. This is Ann. I'm here. I'm here on this holiday just for you, making sure you you get to make your requests and appreciate some of those people you know that are veterans out there. That's real nice there, folks. Okay, we're going to play one here by J.D. Southerner again. I played it on Friday. Here it is again. Hey.

like,

You got Lynn August right there, and It's My Soul. More mix right here on KRFF. Here is Narvel Feltz on a Monday morning.

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1: Well, the Yukon Wireless is live at 11:45, and happy Memorial Day, everybody. 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Currently looking at 56.6 degrees here in Galena, and a little bit of sun sneaking through, but not enough, you know it. It's supposed to be clear over Hooslea, though, I hear, at 56 degrees. But the wind blowing a little harder over that way at 15 miles an hour. It's raining on Caltag at 47 degrees. 53 in Ruby and gusty over there as well. And Tandanaw catching the breeze at 57 degrees. Over to Nalato, where I am seeing 52 on the thermometer at the moment. We have 53 there in Koyukuk, kind of cloudy over that way. Partly sunny over Hughes, though, at 56. And it's Alakakit at 55 degrees. And mostly cloudy this midday holiday. In St. Mary's, I'm hearing it's staying fair for you at 46 degrees. That's a nice surprise. It was supposed to be raining on you today, and it still might. We still have the flood warning in effect through tonight, and then they will reevaluate at that point. In Fairbanks, I'm hearing partly sunny skies for this Monday and 52 degrees. Fort Yukon calling out 54 and fair. And over there in Anchorage, we hear clear skies, a nice day, and 51 degrees. To our Yukon Wireless, where we have flood warnings to talk about, there are warnings in effect for Pilot Station, St. Mary's, Mountain Village, Ammonoc, and Alakanuk. Flood watches in effect for Kotlik and Nunam Iqua. The breakup front is making slow progress between Mountain Village and Ammonoc. There has been significant flooding in St. Mary's and in Pilot Station. As of 7 p.m. Sunday, the River Watch team reports that the ice was running bank to bank from Mountain Village to near River Mile 45. Starting on Saturday, St. Mary's reported the Andrevsky River was filling with ice and rising quickly. Riverwatch landed and met with the DOT and state troopers to observe water and ice flowing upstream on the Andrevsky. Residents report this is the highest water they have seen since 1989. At the mouth and the confluence of the Yukon River, ice was continuing to move downstream. Pilot Station continued to see high water through the day. Water levels rose approximately 1 foot from Saturday night into Sunday afternoon there. The gauge shows the river is likely crested at that point, and river levels are expected to begin receding. At 33.76 feet Sunday, this falls as second only to the historic crest of 36.2 feet of 1989. Mountain Village had minor flooding, but as of late Sunday afternoon, water levels were starting to drop, and residents report that ice is now running in the middle and south side of the Yukon. As of 7 p.m., the team observed the breakup front moving steadily downstream near mile 45. The continuous run of ice extends nearly 40 miles upstream to near Mountain Village. And as this run of ice continues to move downstream, it will encounter portions of open water mixed with in-place deteriorated ice. Once it reaches River Mile 30, it is nearly continuous open water to the coast, so they expect the ice and high water to move quickly. Conditions near Ammonoc and Alakanuk are mostly open water with some small ice runs. Water levels were low yesterday afternoon, and they were unable to reach the coast to access the sea ice due to weather. The team plans to fly to the breakup front today and then land in Ammonoc, Alakanuk, and Nunam Iqua to brief on expected high water and possible flooding. We have a community drug overdose alert here. It appears that in Fairbanks there has been an incident of multiple drug overdose deaths, possibly due to fentanyl-laced substances. Authorities are urging communities to be aware of the dangers of fentanyl-laced cocaine and counterfeit pills and to seek help if you or someone you know is struggling with substance abuse. Please keep the families of the overdose victims in your prayers and thoughts and help everyone stay vigilant against these dangerous substances. On the bright side, Larson Charlie Community Hall will once again play host to Friday Night Bingo this week at 7 p.m. Still got that $250 game at the end of the night. It's a 10-game bingo slate with pull tabs on site. We'll open the doors at 6:30. Get ready for the game and at 7 o'clock. That's Friday, May 29th. Evening bingo this week once again. Tanana Chiefs Conference is now accepting applications for their 2026 weatherization program. Applications can be picked up at the Loudoun Tribal Office and are due by August 31st. They have a flyer up at the Yukon Wireless top of the page, and the application for details on qualifying and necessary documents are found on the TCC website or at Loudoun Tribal Office. They're accepting requests now through August 31st, and this program can assist with doors and windows caulking and chinking, the heating system repairs or installation of Toyos or wood stoves. To qualify for weatherization assistance through the Emergency Assistance Program, a person must have applied and been approved for energy assistance and not received help with weatherization from TCC within the past 3 years. Also, they need a signature from your tribal council verifying your need for the assistance you are requesting. Weatherization requests are worked in the order they're received, and elder disability in households with children under six have first priority. The City of Galena will hold a regular meeting on Tuesday, May 26th. That'll be tomorrow at 6 p.m. in the council chambers. Please see their agenda and Zoom meeting information clickable at My Place. The Galena City School District School Board is holding a special meeting on Wednesday, day after tomorrow, at the SHS Library Common Area. It'll be an early morning meeting at 9:30. Well, not that early. It's 9:30, you know. They have a teleconference available, as well as homework for you to pick up and be prepared to talk education at the special meeting on Wednesday at 9:30 at SHS. The United States Air Force will be hosting a Restoration Advisory Board meeting for the former Galena Forward Operating Location. That'll be on June 2nd at 11:30 at the Loudoun Tribal Office. They have an RAB virtual meeting link over at Teams. The U.S. Air Force and its contractors will be providing updates on the progress of environmental investigations and cleanup at sites throughout the FGFO. The meeting is open to the public and can be attended in person or virtually. See the link at MyPlace at KIYU.com. The Big River Public Broadcasting Corporation will be holding our next quarterly public meeting on Tuesday, May 26, tomorrow at noon at the Galena City Council Chambers. So a busy day over there at the city, a couple of meetings. Everyone's invited to come out and talk radio and see our agenda and Zoom meeting information posted for you. There's a memorial potlatch coming up in June for John C. Sackett. It'll be in Hooslia at June 25th, 26th, and 27th. For more information, contact the numbers on the flyer at the Yukon Wireless. The TCC Fight for Life events have been postponed due to river conditions and flooding in some communities. Stay tuned to the wireless for updates on the rescheduling of those events. The big finale coming up for Galena Ballet, the end-of-year ballet bash coming up this Friday. That'll be May 29th at 6 p.m. at the Gila Auditorium. Wear your favorite dance costume and an optional snack to share if you feel like it. For games, snacks, and a showing off of ballet skills, that will be on Friday, 6 p.m. at Gila. Kids Summer School is July 20th through August 13th. You can still sign them up, I believe, at 318-6608. Taking care of yourself, I hope. The Edgar Donner Health Center will always help you do that. 888-753-9889. Just not today. Call them bright and early in the morning. Galena Community Cleanup coming up May 11th through the 29th, going on now with yellow bags and gloves available at the city office, and of course the ball field on May 29th, the big picnic with prizes and way too much to eat. Sounds like fun. We'll be out there. Don't forget the Galena Community Library is reopening today through Friday. It's Monday through Friday hours through the summer of 11 to 2, until summer school starts anyway. They thank the community for your support at the Galena Community Library. Job openings, all kinds of them right now here in Galena and elsewhere. They're soliciting proposals for that drum products for the 2026 barge season at the City of Galena at 656-1301. The Loudoun Tribe is accepting applications for an administrative assistant, summer youth supervisors, and a mill operator for the season at 331-0347. The City of Nalato is hiring right now at 898-2339. TCC is hiring at our Edgar Donner Health Center with updated job listings as of May 21st at tananachiefs.org/careers. The living facility up the road is listed, as is the Galena City School District. We could really use you in the employment game if you're not already in it. They're closed at Galena Coffee Shop today, but tomorrow is pork chops over rice, so plan on it. And also plan on burger nights Thursday and Friday this week, 5 to 7. The menu is posted for you. And it's pizza sale from Martin. You know, he's had to change his date. It sounds like it's Pizza Tuesday this week. So be advised, tomorrow is Pizza Day with Martin, 4 to 8 p.m. Give him a call at 656-7120. We have 57.3 degrees and rising with a few sunbeams coming in here. It's feeling pretty good and looking pretty nice, too. The river is gorgeous right now. It's pretty much a mirror with a little bit of ripple. We have a high of 60 degrees coming in today. It's supposed to be cloudy this afternoon. Might even be some lightning and thunder again later on tonight. It'll be a chance of 50%. Chance of rain rises to 70% overnight tonight with a low in the mid-40s. And for tomorrow, a high in the upper 50s. Supposed to be partly sunny Wednesday around here. In Tenino, it's 57 degrees. It's overcast. It's supposed to be sunny. I don't know. We're hoping high in the mid-60s. A low tonight of upper 40s and cloudy tomorrow. No mention of rain for Tuesday night. And a high of 60. It'll be partly sunny Wednesday with rain on Thursday in Tenino. Over to St. Mary's, it looks like a fair day going and 46 degrees. The wind out of the east is getting up at 14 miles an hour, as we thought it might. Showers in the forecast for the afternoon and evening, 80% high, 55 to 60. Showers tonight, too, with the same chance and a low of 40 degrees. And for tomorrow, a cloudy day and a very light chance of rain for St. Mary's and a high in the mid-50s with the flood warning, of course, still in effect over there in St. Mary's and the Yukon Delta. Water levels have risen significantly with impacts to low-lying fish camps and smokehouses. Smaller outbuildings from camps were reported to be floating upstream on the Andrevsky River. Observers have reported the highest water since 1989. Until the breakout front moves further downstream, expect continued slow rises and potential flooding of low-lying areas. If you have anything to add to the Yukon Wireless, you're always welcome, both online and on the radio, no matter where you can hear me. It's not just for Galena, you know. You can get them on over to me. My email here is wireless@kiyu.com. The more information, the better. If you got a flyer to post up there, it makes the page look really good, grabs people's eyes. That's a good idea, too. Again, it's wireless@kiyu.com. And we have the feed from KUAC coming up here because they're picking up the feed from London. We'll hear from the BBC World News, noon to 1, and I'm back at 1 o'clock. We'll play some music together. If you like, come on back with me, yeah?
2: 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A lot of tunes from 1971 and 72 from bands like Led Zeppelin, Mahogany Rush, ZZ Top from 1973, you know, that kind of stuff. A lot of good stuff, too. That's all this week, Rockin' with a Hermit in the Days of Confusion.
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4: In Fairbanks today with a 30% chance of showers this afternoon. The time is 12 o'clock.
5: Welcome to NewsHour from the World Service of the BBC. This is Owen Bennett-Jones, and today, science, why the Ebola outbreak in the Democratic Republic of Congo is spreading so fast. We speak to a reporter there who says the aid response is only just beginning.
6: So there's a real sense that they're just starting to really get going on the ground. You don't see much of the infrastructure you expect to see in a response to an Ebola outbreak.
5: We have sport. The enhanced games with doped athletes has just come to an end. What did the event achieve?
7: The entire thing was an advertisement. It was a platform for an anti-aging drugs campaign to promote the idea that people should use drugs for off-label use.
5: Religion, the Pope gives his verdict on artificial intelligence, and geopolitics. Is there any chance of the Iran-US conflict leading to the expansion of the Abraham Accords? Lots to come. First, the news.
8: BBC News with Moira Alderson. Iran's President Masoud Pezeshkian has said access to the internet will be restored, with state media saying this will happen on Tuesday. Iranians have been cut off from the web for most of this year, Baran Abbasi reports.
9: Most Iranians have been unable to access the World Wide Web since the end of February, believed to be the longest large-scale internet blackout in history. During that period, access was largely limited to selected users, while some people were able to bypass restrictions using expensive VPN services or satellite internet. Iran first imposed a large-scale internet blackout during the deadly crackdown on anti-government protests in January, and access was disrupted again following Israeli and American attacks. Millions of Iranians whose livelihoods depended on online platforms are thought to have been affected by the prolonged blackout.
8: Israel's military says it's launched a wave of airstrikes across Lebanon after the Prime Minister Benjamin Netanyahu declared Israel was at war with Hezbollah. The group has continued to launch drone strikes on Israeli army targets, which Israel says have killed 24 people since a ceasefire was agreed with the Lebanese government in April. More than 400 Lebanese have been killed in the same period. From Jerusalem, Amir Nader reports.
10: The Israeli army has announced airstrikes hitting Hezbollah sites in the Bekaa Valley in the east of Lebanon and additional areas across the country. It follows a video statement on Monday evening from Prime Minister Benjamin Netanyahu saying his country is at war with Hezbollah and that he has given the instruction to press the pedal even harder in strikes targeting the armed group. Mr. Netanyahu said, "We will deal them a crushing blow. There will be fears in Beirut that attacks will widen to include the capital city." Earlier in the month, Lebanon and Israel agreed to extend their ceasefire another 45 days, but it didn't stop ongoing hostilities with Hezbollah, and Israeli troops remain in the south of the country.
8: Early trials of a new gene therapy suggest a single dose could reduce what's known as bad cholesterol by 62% for life. The treatment involves a gene editing medicine, which leads to more of the bad cholesterol, known as LDL, being cleared from the blood. High levels of bad cholesterol make strokes and heart attacks more likely. The doctors said it could mean patients need fewer drugs, such as statins, but it was too soon to say if the drugs could be stopped altogether. Professor Brian Williams is the Chief Scientific and Medical Officer at the research charity, the British Heart Foundation.
11: This is a single shot. That once you've modified that gene, it's modified for life, potentially, and therefore there's no need to worry about your cholesterol again. Now, that still needs to be proven with longer-term follow-up of these patients. You know, the expectation is they will get pretty much lifelong control of their cholesterol.
8: You're listening to World News from the BBC. The head of the World Health Organization, Tedros Adhanom Ghebreyesus, has said the Ebola outbreak that started in the Democratic Republic of the Congo is outpacing urgent efforts to scale up a response. He said delays in detecting cases meant responders were now playing catch-up. Russia is summoning the Czech ambassador to protest against the detention of a senior figure in the Russian Orthodox Church on suspicion of drugs possession. On Sunday, Metropolitan Hilarion was stopped by Czech police in Karlovy Vary. They allegedly found containers with a white powder in the boot of his car. The president of Bolivia has said he'll cut his salary in half, along with the salaries of other members of his cabinet, in an effort to quell anti-government demonstrations. Protesters have been out on the streets of La Paz and other cities for the past 3 weeks, as our global affairs reporter Paul Moss explains.
12: They want an end to austerity measures, they want ministers to resign, and Monday saw a clear concession to protesters by Bolivia's embattled government. Taking a collective salary cut doesn't amount to a change of policy, but it is at least a sign of recognition that public anger needs to be addressed. The demonstrations have blocked roads, causing shortages of food, medicine and fuel. However, President Rodrigo Paz continues to insist that spending cuts are necessary to stabilize Bolivia's finances. And he's claimed that the protests are being orchestrated by his political opponents.
8: Firefighters in Southern California say they've eliminated the threat of a tank exploding that contains a highly toxic chemical, but have asked about 50,000 evacuated residents to stay away. Last night, they discovered a crack in the huge tank, which they said could ease the pressure. The tank began overheating on Thursday. That's the latest. BBC News.
5: Hello and welcome to NewsHour from the World Service of the BBC, live from London. This is Owen Bennett-Jones, and today we speak to a reporter at the epicentre of the Democratic Republic of Congo's Ebola outbreak. We will hear about Pakistani Shia Muslims being expelled from the UAE, and we'll be asking what was the point of the enhanced games. And Pope Leo delivers the first major doctrinal message of his papacy on the dangers of AI.
13: Artificial intelligence needs to be disarmed. The word is strong, I know, but deliberately chosen because this moment needs words capable of attracting attention, awakening consciences, and indicating paths forward for humanity.
5: More on that in around 15 minutes. But first, the head of the World Health Organization, Tedros Adhanom Ghebreyesus, has said the Ebola outbreak in and around the Democratic Republic of Congo is outpacing the medical response. Responders are now playing catch-up. A week ago, the WHO said 246 people had the virus. Today, that number is 900 suspected cases and 220 suspected deaths. Uganda has just confirmed 2 new cases, taking it to 7 there in 10 days. And the Africa Centres for Disease Control and Prevention is coordinating the response to this. It's based in Ethiopia, in Addis Ababa, and its Director General is Dr. Jean Kaseya. Now, he was there when Congo, Uganda and South Sudan announced a joint plan to tackle the outbreak just at the weekend. And earlier, he spoke to the BBC.
14: The world must even congratulate Africa CDC, because on the 15th of May, Africa CDC declared this outbreak when we got evidence that more than one country was infected. Second, we immediately started to interact with authorities who declared this outbreak the same day and started to work on the plan. And in about 3 days, all countries had a plan. In about 4 days, I organized a meeting with all partners and all countries. Now we have the plan ready. As you know, currently we don't have vaccines, we don't have medicines, and we are mostly relying on a better coordination, how to bring countries and partners together to avoid wastage. We are mostly targeting the risk communication, and we are targeting how to test.
5: Well, the worst affected area is the Ituri region. That's northeast of DRC. And for decades, it has also been a hotspot for armed conflict. So that makes everything much more complicated. And Heather Kerr is the DRC country director for the International Rescue Committee. So she's based in Kinshasa and spoke to the BBC earlier today.
15: It's not just the Ebola outbreak, obviously. It's the fact that it's taking place in Ituri. It's taking place in also in Bunia, in the capital of Ituri province. And there's been conflict in Ituri for many years. There's massive displacement. There are over a million people displaced in Ituri. And then with this particular outbreak, it was realised what it was very, very late. I mean, it's been raging through the community for probably 5 weeks or so before it was identified. So, yeah, there are multiple challenges, and then you still are left with the challenges from previous outbreaks where you have this mistrust in the community. So that's one of the first things you need to deal with.
5: Well, let's get to the heart of the matter now, because earlier I spoke to Declan Walsh. He is the chief Africa correspondent of the New York Times, and he is in Mongbualu. That's in Ituri province. It is a small gold mining town where the first cases were detected. So, first of all, how did he get there?
16: Well, as it turns out, we were very lucky to get in as early as we did. We flew in with the plane of UN peacekeepers that was coming from Uganda into Bunia. That's the capital of this region. The next day, Uganda stopped all flights between the two countries, and shortly thereafter the UN announced that it was also cutting all flights. So we arrived in the main city, Bunia, and one of the first things that struck me really was that, you know, life on the surface appears to be going on kind of normal. People, you know, there's shops are open, traffic is circulating. Certainly, you know, some people are wearing masks, but for the whole, they seem to be going about their business.
5: Can you just talk us through the kind of response you've seen to this?
16: The first Ebola detections here came possibly 6 or 8 weeks after the outbreak actually started. So there's a real sense that, you know, the groups that are here, they're just starting to really get going on the ground. You don't see much of the infrastructure you expect to see in a response to an Ebola outbreak. You know, most of the patients who are not in their homes are going into the local public hospitals, which are really overcrowded, ill-equipped and under-resourced to deal with this. And some of the bigger aid groups like MSF or the French group Alima, they're just now, when we were in the main city Bunia yesterday, they were just starting to put up tents over there, and they're putting up tents, isolation tents, in the city, where, in the town where we are now, called Mongbualu.
5: Right, because I mean, it's not the first time Ebola has hit the area. What are the problems that are delaying a quicker response?
16: There are so many issues, unfortunately, that are converging at once. I mean, the delay, of course, in detecting it was a huge problem, because it means that when the outbreak was detected, there was already so many cases, so many people that were suspected to be infected. Conflict in this part of the Democratic Republic of Congo on and off for the last three decades. And so, you know, even on the outskirts of the main cities, there are areas that are controlled by various armed groups, usually organized on an ethnic basis. That, of course, complicates the access issues. And then the other huge problem that what aid efforts exist already are running into is that there's considerable suspicion and fear among the local population. There are conspiracy theories going around, that the virus is somehow an invention of either foreign aid workers or local doctors trying to make money. And what that means is you have these scenes of, in three instances now, local groups or mobs, if you like, attacking isolation tents that have just been erected and them down.
5: Seriously, that sounds absolutely crazy.
16: Yes, they've burned down twice, actually, in both outside Bunia and in this town where we are now called Mongbualu, which is this gold mining town about 50 miles north of Bunia. It's where the outbreak is believed to have started. It's certainly where there's far and away the greatest number of cases. And not only has an isolation ward been burnt down in the local hospital, but it's come under attack twice in the last couple of days by people who wanted to get the bodies of their relatives who had apparently died from Ebola, to get those bodies out so they could bury them themselves. And there were clashes, we heard last night and the day before, between the local security forces and these crowds that had gathered around the hospital.
5: I mean, that really is shocking. And the problem is that if you touch the dead bodies, that's the transmission of fluid that can spread the disease.
16: Unfortunately, a dead body is one of the best ways you can spread the disease. Right. It's extremely contagious. And that's why there's such a focus among the authorities here, not just about trying to detect people who are infected with the disease now, but also in terms of trying to educate people that local traditional customs, which often involve a lot of touching dead bodies, embracing people after they've died, you know, cannot apply in these circumstances, because what happens is funerals effectively become super spreader events.
5: I rather imagine that this is one of the parts of the world where USAID would have been a big player, you know, before it was cut back so drastically in the early days of this second Trump administration. Is that a factor?
16: Certainly, when you talk to aid workers, they'll tell you that they strongly believe that it was. They seem to strongly believe that if the American USAID, or at least the American aid architecture, was still in place, that at the very least, this outbreak would have been detected sooner. And they say that there's also secondary effects. For instance, you know, American money was helping to fund a lot of local humanitarian organizations, small organizations that might have had small grants. But after that money from Washington dried up last year, a lot of those organizations shut down. And what that meant was that when this outbreak came out of nowhere and everyone was so far behind the curve, there just weren't local organizations in order to try and mobilize a rapid response.
5: Now, you mentioned you know, that the outlying areas outside of the towns are held by various groups, you know, militias, I guess you're saying, a lot of them divided on ethnic grounds. So what happens when you get people affected with the disease coming into the hospitals from these different areas? I mean, presumably they're quite, are they hostile to each other?
16: No, that's not been happening, but it is a concern. Aid groups mounting a response. They say that already in the main city, Bunia, you've got one isolation ward that's been constructed, or one isolation centre in an area that's dominated by the ethnic Hema group. But no, it's not playing out in, you know, in the wards, certainly.
5: I mean, this must be quite difficult for you. You've just flown into this, and it sounds like it's, you know, at a very early stage of getting organised and making everything safer. I mean, do you yourself feel at risk of contracting this?
16: We've taken an awful lot of advice before we came in here. We're following a lot of precautions. But, you know, one of the main things you learn with an Ebola outbreak is that it's all about touch. It's even though people do wear masks, it's very much, it's not a disease that is, that people can contract through respiratory means. It is a disease that you catch by touching a person or a surface that has the virus. And so that just means that you have to take a great deal of care when you're reporting, and also just to generally stay in outside spaces and keep your distance from people in order to minimize whatever risk there is.
5: But what you're just saying there is an indication that education is so key, right? Because you're basically saying you're hoping and thinking you can protect yourself by just taking those pretty basic precautions of not touching anything. But that's not getting through to the population.
16: No, unfortunately not to. Really, when you speak to, you know, all of the people who are engaged in this effort to try and push back this disease, of course, the first thing they say is, we need more resources, we need more doctors, we need to find a cure for this disease. Don't forget, this is a strain of Ebola for which, until now, there is no vaccine and there's no cure. But very quickly after that, the second thing they'll say is, we need to raise awareness, we need to deploy resources, we need to find ways to educate the population so they understand the danger that this disease poses to them and to their loved ones.
5: And that was Declan Walsh, Chief Africa Correspondent for the New York Times. Sorry for the line slightly coming and going there, but he was in a very remote place, Mongbulu, where the source of this outbreak seems to have occurred. So that's Declan Walsh from the New York Times. 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
1: Hey, good afternoon. How are you? I'm a little late here getting back to the desk. Let me see what I got for you. How about 59.5 degrees here in Galena? And it looks like our cloudy day is setting in on us. We have a high of 60 still to come and a chance of thunderstorms of 50%. Rising to a 70% chance of rain overnight tonight with a low in the mid-40s. High in the upper 50s tomorrow. And it will be just a slight 30% chance, but still warning of lightning and thunder in the late day. Over to Tenenau, it's partly sunny and 61 degrees. Gusty winds now up to 26 miles an hour, yeah? Highs today of mid-60s coming to you. It's going to turn cloudy tonight with a 50% chance and a low in the upper 40s. And cloudy for Tuesday night with a high tomorrow right around 60. Over to St. Mary's, it is 49 degrees and fair. Oh, a sunbeam just came in my window. Grab that. Hey. A high today of 55 to 60. It's raining for Memorial Day there in St. Mary's later on. And overnight with a low of about 40. A slight chance of rain tomorrow with a high in the mid-50s. You do have cloudy skies expected through the end of the week now, it looks like, in a revised forecast. Maybe Saturday, some more sun for St. Mary's, so grab it now. The flood warning is still in effect for the Yukon Delta and elsewhere in the region. Water levels have risen significantly with impacts to low-lying fish camps and smokehouses. Observers have reported the highest water since 1989 out your way. So everybody be careful. I know you're prepared because you're really good like that. I know. Give me some requests if you feel like it. You know the number here, don't you? Well, I sure hope so by now. 656-7456. It's the Eagles on the stage.

Eric Clapton, right there. He's your forever man. He's now 81 years old as of March 30th, and he's doing some touring this year. He's been in Europe here recently. That included a date, his first date in the Madrid, Spain, in the first time in 25 years that he's played in Madrid. And there was an incident. I don't know if you read about this one, that he cut that show short because he got a little mad at the crowd. Somebody threw a vinyl record in his direction, hit him right in the chest. And, you know, at 81, you probably don't want that. With the lights in your face, can't see anything coming, you know, with those spotlights shining right on you. You didn't see it until about a tenth of a second before it hit him. That's scary stuff for anybody up there. You know, don't throw stuff on stage, you know. If you're ever at a big show, that ain't funny. They don't laugh when that happens. So Eric stepped off, didn't do an encore that night. So they missed a song or two. You know, we'll be hanging out with you this weekend, Friday night, at the Larson Charlie Community Hall. We've set up bingo once again. We're going to try to do this every week, you know. And we took a little survey, a little loose survey at the last one. And it seems that people prefer evening bingo over afternoon bingo. You know, let's keep it in the evening. So we'll do this at 7 o'clock on Friday at the Larson Charlie Community Hall. It's May 29th, Friday, with that $250 game at the end of a 10-game slate. And pull tabs on site. Doors open at 6:30 if you want to come out a little early. You're welcome to do that. You know, come on out. It's bingo at the hall here in Galena, starting at 7 o'clock. It's London Calling from The Clash.

Madonna. She's got rules and regulations, you know, to get into her groove. And there it is. You know, it's 1:20 on a beautiful Memorial Day. It's beautiful somewhere. I mean, the sun's trying to get through here occasionally, but we got a real cloudy situation developing again here today. We did have some thunder and lightning over the weekend, Saturday and Sunday evenings here in Galena, and they're saying that could happen again, so, you know, brace yourselves. We have some bad news to report. You know, it just seems like so many of the great old rock stars and musicians that played on the records are passing away on us. And I'm afraid another one went by at the age of 83. Dick Perry, who's a name you might not recognize, but Dick Perry was the saxophonist who played on a lot of Pink Floyd stuff. He certainly played in a lot of other sessions too, but didn't get credit. You know, like a lot of session musicians don't get credit for the work they do, but Pink Floyd always gave him credit. He was the saxophone on Money and Us and Them and Shine On You Crazy Diamond. And he also played on a couple of tracks on The Division Bell, like Wearing the Inside Out. And, you know, they always brought him out on tour with them, too, whenever he was available. You know, they'd bring him right out. And he played at Live 8, the very last show that Pink Floyd ever did as a band. And that is going to be the last one. They're not going to get back together again at this point in their lives. Dave Gilmour and Roger Waters just can't stand each other more than ever, it would seem, you know. Dave has even been kind of vocal about it, whereas in the past, the door was kind of half open for Roger all those years when Pink Floyd was out there without him. Not anymore. No, that's not happening. But we're going to go ahead and play a couple of tracks that featured Dick Perry from the stuff we know him best for. You know, it's The Dark Side of the Moon, right? He was pretty prominent on these two cuts. Let's get into some money. Because we like money, don't we?

0: I certainly was in the right.
1: Yeah, it's definitely
2: like he's
1: cruising for
2: bruising.
3: I don't know, I was really drunk at the time.
2: You just told me it was in pumpkin to number 2. He was asking why he doesn't call the bomb 311. So after yelling and screaming and telling him why it wasn't coming on 311.

It's a heavy groove from Buddy Miles right there. Them Changes to go with Us and Them from Pink Floyd back there. Again, we lost Dick Perry, the saxophone. And, you know, David Gilmour made a really good point about Dick Perry's saxophone play. And he says it just oozes with personality. I don't think those were his exact words. But, you know, it really did. He really put his feeling into that saxophone. You know what? I was fortunate enough to hear Dick Perry. He was on the 1994 Pink Floyd tour too. You know, they like to bring him out on tour with them, and he added his saxophone to just a few cuts a night, but man, it's fantastic. So the heavy groove from Buddy Miles setting us up for some Chevelle right here by request. This is going to get a little loud, but that's all right. It's a holiday. Bang your head, people.

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0: In a Days of Confusion, takes you on a little tour of the early 1970s. A lot of tunes from 1971 and 72 from bands like Led Zeppelin, Mahogany Rush, ZZ Top from 1973, you know, that kind of stuff. A lot of good stuff, too. That's all this week, Rockin' with a Hermit in the Days of Confusion.
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It's Cracker. Shut your mouth and get on with it, right? That's called Get Off This, and that features, of course, lead singer David Lowery. He'll be out there on tour forever, I think. And yeah, they are touring this year. They're going to be out in support of a band called Drivin' and Cryin' that you might remember. I do. A couple of dates in June with them. And then they're going to be headlining and playing festivals all over the country through June and August, July and August and September as well, with a few extras. And I'm sure they'll add more dates as they go. Cracker. Sure, why not? You know, it's good to be with you this afternoon. I am taking requests. We had one from Chevelle back there. It's 656-7456, you know. Got one right now from ABBA. You ready?

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What did he say? That was David Bowie, so he's saying anything, wasn't he? You know. So, how's the weather looking at your place? You know, it just dumped on us out here. We got some dark clouds hanging over Galena right now. It stopped raining for the moment, but it's been raining kind of hard at times. It'll lay the dust down, though, because we do have a dust problem out here in Galena. You know, that dike road. Well, you know, it's made out of river gravel, so the silt really gets going sometimes, and you don't want to breathe that, so, you know, when it is flying, you take it easy, but right now you're splashing. It looks like 57 degrees right now in Galena, and a high of 60 is still hoping. Looks like a cloudy night ahead tonight, too, with a low in the mid-40s, the chance of rain at 70%. Could be some more thunder and lightning, too. Overnight, or make that tomorrow, looking at highs in the upper 50s and a lighter chance of rain, and partly sunny for Wednesday around here. It's 10 and 0 at 61 degrees and partly sunny at the moment. Gusting winds, though, up to 26 miles an hour cutting across. Mostly cloudy tonight with a low in the upper 40s. It'll be a high of 60 tomorrow with no chance of rain, they claim. Or for Tuesday night with a low in the mid 40s and partly sunny Wednesday for you, too. Over to St. Mary's, it's staying fair for you. East wind of 14 miles an hour, 49 degrees over there on the Yukon Delta. Going to see some showers through the night tonight, maybe this afternoon too. They're saying it's an 80% chance still, but according to my readout here, it's staying nice for you for the moment. Cling to it. An overnight low tonight about 40 and a high tomorrow of mid-50s and a lighter chance of rain for St. Mary's. But it looks like you're staying pretty cloudy for the weekdays here this week. You do have that flood warning still in effect for the Yukon Delta. Water levels have risen significantly with impacts to low-lying fish camps and smokehouses. They say here that smaller outbuildings from camps were reported to be floating upstream on the Andrewski River. Observers have reported the highest water since 1989. Until the breakup front moves farther downstream, expect continued slow rises and potential flooding of low-lying areas. Water levels had peaked at the Yukon River pilot station gauge at 33.7 feet on Sunday afternoon and have begun to slowly drop there as of Sunday evening. The breakup front remains located downriver of Mountain Village, and it is moving slowly into the remaining in-place ice. Plenty of high water is still pushing down the river from the jam that was near Holy Cross a few days ago. As the surge of high water continues to move downstream, it is causing flooding in several communities along the Yukon. So everybody stay safe out there. We're thinking of you. We'll be keeping track of it as close as we can from here. The Riverwatch team is going to be doing some more flyovers, I'm told here. It looks like, where was it? Oh, yeah, they plan to fly to the breakup front tomorrow and then land in Imonik, Alakanuk, and Nunum-Ikwa to brief on expected high water and flooding today, if they haven't already. Over to Fairbanks now. It's staying nice over there, sun shining and 60 degrees. Overnight tonight, you're looking at a 30% chance of showers. No mention of thunder for you. The low of mid-40s, partly sunny tomorrow. Sounds nice with a high in the mid-60s. Going to be mostly sunny and highs in the mid-60s on Wednesday. In Nenana, it is staying fair there, too, down the parks at 53 degrees, northeast winds of 13 miles an hour. Tonight looks partly cloudy for you. The low in the mid-40s, mid to upper 40s, we'll call it. High tomorrow in the low 60 range and partly sunny. Mostly sunny and beautiful for Wednesday and highs again in those low 60s for Nenana. Going up to Fort Yukon and Circle now, I see 58 degrees showing on the thermometer here and cloudy conditions. It'll be a partly one through the night tonight with a low in the mid-40s. Tomorrow, mostly so, with a high 60 to 65. And that's a 40% chance of rain with those clouds. It'll be back to partly sunny stuff by Wednesday up your way. In Tok, it's partly sunny and 56 at the moment. Tonight brings partly cloudy skies and a low of 40. Tomorrow, you're partly sunny again with a high close to 60, if not making it. And it's a 20% chance of rain Tuesday night and mostly sunny for Wednesday. Gorgeous. In Eagle, it's staying kind of gray above you over on the border. It's 57 degrees. It was supposed to be sunny today. Maybe the rains have shown up a little early for you. It's going to be a little rainy tonight, 30%, low of 40 degrees. Tomorrow, looks like a higher 50% chance of rain. In Eagle, with a high in the mid-60s, you're back to mostly sunny and just about perfect for Wednesday. And in the mid-60s right there with just a light breeze, you know.
What am I clicking on? What should I click on here? How about Doobie Brothers? With that weird little keyboard from Michael McDonald. Let him sing one here, huh?

with This Day in Alaska History for May 25th. I'm Tim Bodoni. The Alaska Native Townsite Act entered into law on this day in 1926. As passed by the U.S. Congress, the act led to the subdivision of villages into lots and allowed Alaska Natives to obtain restricted title to the parcels of land on which they lived. The titles were restricted in the sense that they could not be sold or taxed. In 1949 on this day, Father Bernard Hubbard, known around the country as the Glacier Priest, received the first annual Globetrotter Award from the World Geographic Society for his film Trailer Tour of Alaska. Father Hubbard was a Jesuit priest from Santa Clara University in California who made trips to Alaska every year from 1926 until his death in 1962. He made short films from Alaska's most remote locations, including active volcanoes and glaciers, and documented a sled dog trip down the Yukon and Tanana Rivers. And on this day in 2006, Frank Murkowski announced that he would seek re-election as governor in 2006. Murkowski joined Sarah Palin and John Binkley as Republican candidates for governor and lost to both of them in the August 2006 primary. And those are a few things that happened on this day in Alaska history. This Day in Alaska History is a production of KIYU Galena for Community Radio of Alaska.

It's cake right there. Dude. You know, they're playing the Palmer Fair this year. That's right. You can get yourself a little piece of cake all your own at the Palmer Fair this year. It's quite a few good bands. Just announced they had added the Beach Boys, who canceled at the last minute last year, and they're trying to make it up to us. So if you want to see the Beach Boys, Mike Love and Al Jardine are still in the band for original members, so they're not, you know, completely reinvented. But, yeah, you know, the Wilson brothers, of course, passed away. Brian not that long ago, but his brother a little bit longer time ago. So the Beach Boys are in there, and AJR will be playing. Megadeth is on the bill, among others. So check out the lineup down there if you got the time and you got the means. We do occasionally get bands up here, pretty much just for Palmer Fair, though. I think that's about all we get. We got to make our own entertainment around these parts, you know, like bingo this Friday. Just saying, we got bingo coming up at 7 p.m. at the Larson Charlie Community Hall this coming Friday, just as we did last week. A lot of fun, you know. Come on out and have some fun and games with us. And on a serious note right now, I want to mention something, a program that's up from Tanana Chiefs Conference, the 2026 weatherization program. You know, now that you don't need your heat on much, you have their help to qualify. You know, their deadline is August 31st. You can apply through Tanana Chiefs Conference if you're in their neighborhood, you know, TCC. And a lot of us are in the listening audience. You can qualify for weatherization assistance through their energy assistance program. You have to be approved and not received help from TCC with weatherization for the past 3 years. Also, you need a signature from your local tribal council verifying your need. And, of course, elders, folks with disabilities, and households with children 6 and under have first priority. Through Tanana Chiefs Conference weatherization program, they can assist with doors and windows, caulking and chinking, a heating system repair, or with new installations of Toyo or wood stoves, too. 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You know, the Yukon Wireless is a great place to check in with now and again, especially if you live out in these neighborhoods, you know. You can always get something on there of your own, too. If you got an announcement from any of the regions who can hear me right now, just give me an email at wireless@KIYU.com. It's Mark Brown and his Blues Crew.

Hi, I'm Larry Kay, host of Indigenous in Music. I'm inviting you to join me every week and enjoy 2 hours of new and original music. I'll be spinning you the tunes from our Indigenous musicians along with great interviews. I'll be mixing it up for you every Saturday at 7 o'clock to 9 o'clock p.m. It's all happening right here. We are Community Radio for Alaska, KIYU.

I can smell the 80s all the way from here. You know what? It's Dexy's Midnight Runners. Talk about a one-hit wonder, huh? I never heard of them again after that, but I bet they're on tour. I didn't look it up. I bet they do still play shows. That's pretty much all they have to do is go out and play that and leave, you know, and collect their check. So, I hope everyone downriver is staying alert out there because, of course, those flood warnings and watches do still remain in effect for the Yukon Delta, who I know I'm talking to right now down in there in St. Mary's. And definitely heed those warnings because there's some pretty massive ice flows still washing down the river. And the River Watch team has been flying around again today. We'll have more updates for you first thing in the morning. So make sure to tune into KIYU first thing in the morning for the Yukon Wireless. We air that every weekday, 7:19 in the morning, and again at 11:45. And I do them live, so I try to be as up-to-date as possible. So I'll be with you there. I'm hearing that conditions near Amonok and Alakanuk, as well as Nunam Ikwa, are going to be the next to hit with that heavy ice run that's coming on down. It's been jamming up around Holy Cross and again by Mountain Village. And there's flooding going on, and our hearts go out to everybody out there that's dealing with it. You know, we kind of got off easy this year in Galena. It overflowed in a couple of places, and it got right up to the edge, but we snuck by. Today in rock and roll history, getting real close here, so I'm going to bid you goodbye for the afternoon. Wish you a great one.

We see you slowing down at the edge of town, and we appreciate it. It's easy to forget, but when you drive on dirt roads, that dust cloud doesn't just settle. It sticks, it spreads, and people breathe it in. So when you hit the edge of town, slow your roll. Dust blows. And hey, thanks for being the kind of driver who respects small towns. Let's clear the air. This message brought to you by the Alaska Department of Environmental Conservation.

stripe was white, was 18 feet from the bow to stern light. Second hand from a dealer in Atlanta, I rode up with Daddy when he went there to get her.

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It was just an old hand-me-down Ford with 3-speed on the column.

0: just an old plywood boat with a 75 Johnson with electric choke.
1: Today is May 25th. Let's take a look back at today in rock and roll history. 1965. Kinks guitar player Dave Davies is knocked unconscious when he falls into drummer Mick Avery's cymbal during a London concert. The group cancels the remainder of their UK tour. In 1968, Simon and Garfunkel's album Bookends hits number one, replacing their own soundtrack from The Graduate.
2: The girl does what she wants to do. She knows what she wants to do, and I'm not really making it.
1: 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After the psychedelia of their Satanic Majesty's Request LP, the Rolling Stones returned to basic rock and roll with Jumpin' Jack Flash.
2: Yes.
1: 1969. The Hollies record He Ain't Heavy, He's My Brother with the pre-fame Elton John on piano. It would reach number three in Britain and number seven in the U.S.
2: He ain't heavy, he's my brother.
1: 1973. Carole King's Sunset Concert at New York Central Park draws 100,000 people and was the largest crowd ever to gather there for a concert.

1978. Keith Moon plays his last show with The Who in London. The occasion was a film shoot in front of a private audience to shoot footage for their upcoming film, The Kids Are All Right.

Rock and roll birthdays today. Miles Davis, a pioneer of jazz rock fusion, born in 1926 in Alton, Illinois. Drummer and original member of the Nice, Brian Davison, born in England on this date in 1942. 1947, vocalist for the Tokens, Mitch Margo, was born. 1950, the original violin player for Kansas, Robbie Steinhardt. And singer, songwriter, and guitarist Paul Weller of The Jam, born this date in 1958 in Woking, Surrey, England. And that's a look back at May 25th, today in rock and roll history.

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1: It's weather time here for the Lower Koyukuk and Middle Yukon Valleys. It looks like tonight bringing 70% chance of rain, a low temperature in the mid-40s, and an east breeze of 5 to 10 miles an hour. Could be thunder again this evening here in Galena. For tomorrow, expecting a high in the upper 50s. Also a chance of a thunderstorm at 30% late in the day. Partly sunny for Wednesday and a high in the low 60s. Over to Tanana, you're looking like a little bit of rain tonight, a 50% chance, also a chance of a thunderstorm with a low of 45 to 50. East winds of 10 to 15 miles an hour to go with that. Will calm tomorrow, leave you cloudy for Tuesday night, a high tomorrow around 60. In St. Mary's, showers tonight, an 80% chance of all-night rain with a low in the upper 30s, a high tomorrow in the mid-50s, and the chance of rain will diminish going into Tuesday night. The flood warning still in effect through tonight in St. Mary's. Take care, everybody. I'm thinking about you.
2: A senior Israeli official who was not authorized to speak publicly put it this way. They called the emerging agreement bad.
3: Israel is raising doubts about a deal that may be taking shape to end the war with Iran, including where the deal would leave Iran's nuclear program. It's Monday, May 25th, and this is All Things Considered. I'm Mary Louise Kelly with the economy top of mind for many voters. Where does that leave the fight for reproductive rights this election cycle?
4: I think we're at a really almost accidental detente when it comes to abortion policy in the U.S. right now.
3: Also, Americans have been staging reenactments of the Revolutionary War since before the war was over. The tradition continues this Memorial Day weekend, and these days the story often includes the perspectives of women, enslaved people,